The Purcell Quartet, in this case playing music of Arcangelo Corelli, Trio Sonata number 10 in A minor. Good evening and hello there. I'm Steve Seal. Thanks for coming along for music on this May the 4th. I saw someone post on social media today. Oh, I get it. May the 4th, like may the force be with you. Yes, yes. And that is the reason that if you are a user of social media, you have likely seen at least a few Star Wars references today. It's because it's May the 4th. Now, if you were a young lad, a young person, I should just say, you know, in 1977 when this movie came out, from the opening seconds, you knew there was something different happening. And it didn't even have to be a frame filled with special effects.

May the force be with you. There are so many things that are amazing about John Williams' music for Star Wars that they're pretty much impossible to count. Yes, classical music had been used in science fiction movies before, but not heroically. Not like that, like Elgar. This was clearly something very different. And I remember being an 11-year-old kid walking out of that theater, having experienced so much cortical stimulation from the experience, every frame filled with so much information, both visually and sonically. That's what was amazing. And one of the multiple glorious things about it was that composer John Williams understood the assignment and gave us that. John Williams with the London Symphony Orchestra here on this May the 4th. I'm Steve Seal. Thank you for joining me tonight. This is a Comet Prelude. That's the name of it, from Avril Coleridge Taylor.

The Comet Prelude by Avril Coleridge Taylor, daughter of Samuel Coleridge Taylor, and clearly there an accomplished composer in her own right. And we heard John Andrews leading the BBC Philharmonic Orchestra.

Jean Krah was a 20th century French composer and career naval officer. You go to his Wikipedia page, there he is in his uniform, cigarette butt dangling from his mouth, and he's holding his pet cat. I mean, come on. It's an amazing photograph. His musical compositions were inspired by his native Brittany, his travels to Africa, and most of all by his sea voyages. This is the Harp Quintet by Jean Krah.

Felix Mendelssohn attacked, how about approached, the subject of Shakespeare's A Midsummer Night's Dream twice in his career, and the first time as a young man. He was still a teenager when he wrote this astonishing work.

0: A Midsummer Night's Dream Overture by Felix Mendelssohn.
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0: I remember being a young man of 13 or something, and I'd been going to classical concerts with my parents for years. But one day my best friend showed me the box set of the complete Beethoven symphonies that he had bought. I'd never actually purchased a classical music record. I thought that was something only grown-ups did. I asked him what had moved him to do this, and his answer was straightforward. Well, it's Beethoven. No slight against his first two symphonies, but it was with his third where Beethoven truly became Beethoven. And what does all that mean? Let's listen to his third symphony, the Eroica, coming up in about 10 minutes. Here is a toccata for brass by Girolamo Frescobaldi, played by the Boulder

Very nice. The Boulder Brass with music of the Italian composer Girolamo Frescobaldi, a toccata for mixed brass. Good evening and thanks for tuning in on this Tuesday. Where am I? I'm clearly already 24 hours ahead. No, it's a Monday night. It's very much the 4th of May. I'm Steve Seal. Hi. Well, Beethoven's Eroica, his third symphony, the major work in this coming hour in just a couple of minutes here. Waltz number 4, the Valse Brillante by Chopin, played here by Ingrid Fleeter.

Over the years, classical record companies and symphony orchestras have done all manner of silly, silly things to try to attract young people to classical music. Usually, it's by framing the music in some sort of way that they think will appeal to young people. CD releases that compare Bach to Kurt Cobain in the artwork or something like that. It's always ridiculous because Beethoven, you know, a Beethoven symphony is never going to be punk rock. So if you're going to go into it expecting it to be, you're going to be disappointed. Here's the thing. The spirit that animated, I don't know, a band like The Clash is not actually that different than what animated Beethoven. Revolutionary passion. A desperate desire to articulate something political and spiritual and philosophical in a big, loud way, like cannons of emotion. Just in this case, with a symphony orchestra. Pounding on a table with passion, that's what old Ludwig was about, and first in evidence, emphatically, in his third symphony, here is the Eroica played by the Leipzig Gewandhaus Orchestra, led by Ricardo Chailly.

The Symphony No. 3, the Eroica Symphony by Beethoven with the Leipzig Gewandhaus Orchestra, led by Ricardo Chailly.

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0: To the Stars from To Shiver the Sky by Christopher Tin. Dominic Ellis Peckham conducted the Royal Philharmonic and the Pembroke College Girls Choir.
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The sound of the sea, the curve of a horizon, wind and leaves, the cry of a bird, leave manifold impressions in us. And suddenly, without wishing it at all, one of these memories spills from us and finds expression in musical language. I want to sing my interior landscape with the simple artlessness of a child. That's Claude Debussy. Well, hi there. Welcome to Exploring Music. This is Bill McLaughlin, and we have an adventure in store for us this week. We are going to explore together the world of Claude Debussy. In a way, Debussy may seem among the most familiar of great composers because, for one thing, there are all those wonderful pieces for children, the pieces he wrote for his beloved daughter, Chouchou, Children's Corner, including Gollywog's Cakewalk and the Lullaby for Jimbo. There are the arabesques that we studied as young pianists in Reverie, and above all, Clair de Lune. And then there are the great orchestral masterpieces which are played year in and year out, Prelude to the Afternoon of a Faun, Iberia, La Mer. And yet, for all of the time that I've known Debussy's music, loved it, and have studied it, he remains elusive to me somehow, both as man and as composer. I think that Claude Debussy is perhaps the most mysterious of all the great composers. And I'm not the only person who feels this way. Here's Henri Pougnier, who wrote a book on Debussy in 1934, saying, "Debussy was the incomparable painter of mystery, of silence, of the infinite, of the passing cloud, and the sunlit shimmer of the waves." Passing cloud. That sounds more the subject matter for a poet or a painter than a musician. And in fact, Debussy said he learned much more from poets and painters than he did at the Paris Conservatory. But the music he started out studying as a young fellow was the most traditional. He sat at the piano and learned to play. That's right, Bach. Bach remained, to the end of his days, his God. He said everything to him seemed to flow from Bach. And what Debussy especially loved in Bach was Bach's gift with what Debussy called arabesque, a curving line from which everything seemed to unfold. In addition to Bach, Chopin

was a tremendous early influence on the young composer. So think of those two composers, Bach and Chopin, and then let your imagination wonder, where did Debussy have to go to find music that sounded like this?

mysterious, and from another world, literally from another world than the mainstream European composers. Debussy was starting with these scales of Bach and Chopin and the minor scale, and began to alter it to a whole tone scale, or a scale which he learned from Asian music. As we go through the story of Debussy's life and listen to so much of his music this week, we'll find how it was that he came to inculcate these exotic scales and cultures into his own Western training. But let's start at the beginning. In fact, let's go back to May 10th, 1836, when a boy was born in France named Manuel Achille Debussy, Debussy's father. We would pronounce Achille Achilles. Manuel Achille, at the age of 18, in the year of 1854, joined the Marine Light Infantry and went off to see the world. Boy, did he ever. He went to Martinique, to Guadeloupe, New Caledonia. He was in the French Navy for about 7 years. In 1861, he was discharged, came back to France, fell in love with a young woman his age from Paris. They married in November of 1861 and set up a household in the little town of Saint-Germain-en-Laye, close to Paris. August 22, 1862, the couple had a child, whom they named Achilles, Achille, in honor of his father, Achille Claude. In fact, it would be nearly 30 years before young Achille Claude would reverse the order of his names and become known to us as Claude Achille Debussy. The boy was born with an unusual protuberance on his forehead. Look at every portrait, even from his teens, and you'll see Debussy combing his hair down to cover his upper right forehead. Debussy's father, Manuel, sort of a ne'er-do-well, could never hold on to a job, and his wife was, in the words of her own daughter many years later, very independent. She says, my mother found that children were a responsibility that interfered with her activities, and she did her utmost to part with them. Mrs. Debussy bore Manuel 5 children, Claude is the oldest, and of all of those 5 children, there were hardly ever more than 1 or 2 at home. They got farmed out to Manuel's sister, a wonderful woman called Clémentine, who took these kids in one by one, starting with young Achille Claude. She looked at this boy and thought he needed something to keep him busy, so she took him for piano lessons, and that's the start of it all. Although there's no record whatsoever of Claude Debussy ever having attended anything like a regular school, grammar school or high school, he seems to have learned very, very fast. No one knows exactly how he came to learn to read and write. And in fact, throughout his life, French grammar and the niceties of the French language escaped him, despite the fact that he was one of the most successful writers on music who ever lived. He seems just preternaturally gifted, and at the age of 10 was taken to Paris to audition for the Paris Conservatory and surprised everyone by getting in. Here's his first teacher, a man named Marmontel, who writes, a charming child, a true artistic temperament. Much can be expected of him. And in fact, much was achieved by him. Within 2 years, that little boy was sitting at a piano in front of the orchestra of the conservatory, playing as the soloist of Chopin's 2nd piano concerto. Can you imagine the discipline it took this little kid from this very nondescript, unconventional household? What kind of discipline it took for him to learn to play the piano so well and so quickly? In spite of Debussy's gift for the piano, in fact, this same Marmontel once remarked, he said, Debussy really loves music. I'm not so sure whether he loves the piano. But he was a gifted sight reader, could play almost anything at first sight, and that got him a job at the age of 16. He did so well that the next summer, Marmontel, his teacher, recommended Debussy be taken on by Nadia von Meck. Nadia von Meck was the patroness of Peter Tchaikovsky, no less. She has a number of children, a couple of them younger, some of them older. He's giving them piano lessons, playing with everyone in the household, including Madame von Meck, who is a wonderful player. And the two of them sat at the piano, playing Tchaikovsky scores like Swan Lake, which were brand new. You couldn't buy these scores anywhere in the world, but she was Tchaikovsky's patron. She had the score there, and young Debussy transcribed them. Let's listen to a composer Debussy said influenced him very much at the time. Here is Alain Planet playing for us the piano piece called Mauresque, music of Emmanuel Charbrier, exactly the kind of thing young Debussy would have taken to play for Nadia von Meck.

The composer is Chabrier, and this is a work called Moresco, which is a work from Northern Africa. Wild, exotic scales. You can see how it appealed to not only Debussy, but the young people in the Van Meck house. Here's Nadia Van Meck in a letter written to Tchaikovsky. Yesterday, my favorite, Achille Debussy, arrived to my great joy. Now I shall have plenty of music, and he enlivens the whole house. He is a Parisian from tip to toe, a gamin, very witty, and a wonderful mimic who takes off with impressions of Gounod, Ambroise Thomas, and the others, most amusingly. He is so good-humored, also satisfied with everything, and entertains all of our people tremendously. He has a charming nature. And to further fill out the picture of Debussy, here's word from Sonia, who's the 11-year-old daughter of Nadia Van Meck. She's taking piano lessons with Debussy, and she writes, "He was a fidgety, gay, thin little Frenchman who greatly enlivened our solemn household. The minute this little Frenchman arrived, dark, thin, and sarcastic, he gave everyone amusing nicknames." Let's listen to a little piece which Debussy wrote at this time. He called it Danse Bohémienne, a Bohemian dance. You can hear a little bit of this striving for some of the exotic tone in this. This is Martin Jones playing the very first piece that I know of Claude Debussy.

It's a very nice thing, but really too short, nothing is developed, and the form is bungled. Well, that's the opinion of Tchaikovsky when he had a look at that little piece we've just heard. The first piece of Claude Debussy, Danse Bohémienne, played for us now by Martin Jones. At least Tchaikovsky says it's a very nice thing, and he can hear some talent already in this very young boy. Now imagine Debussy spending his summers in the most luxurious of chateaus across Europe, even going as far as Russia twice to spend the summer with Nadia von Meck's family. And then at the end of the summer comes a school year. He goes back to Paris, climbs five flights up to this dingy apartment in Montmartre, where one or the other of his parents was occasionally living. The contrast must have been extraordinary. The Paris Conservatory is not a school noted for its encouragement of independent thinking. And you can feel Debussy, during his years at the Conservatory, warring with this academic quality of the Paris Conservatory. However, at the same time, Debussy was at work on some songs. This is no less than René Fleming with Jean-Yves Thibaudet at the piano.

Bonsoir by the poet Paul Bourget. That was Renee Fleming singing so beautifully with Jean-Yves Thibaudet at the piano. Right now I'd like to play you one more song by Debussy to a text of Paul Verlaine, who was quite a close friend of Debussy, another wonderful singer, the late Victoria de Los Angeles.

En Sourdine, a text of Paul Verlaine, a close friend of Claude Debussy, the late Victoria de Los Angeles singing. Music from the early 1880s. The composer is just coming up on his 20th birthday. Debussy now was studying composition at the conservatory. In addition to taking piano lessons, he was studying with a wonderful man named Ernest Guirard, close friend of Berlioz and especially of Bizet. He actually helped write quite a lot of L'Arlésienne. And Guirard took pleasure in Debussy. Debussy was a hothead, but he was so funny and so gifted. Here's actually a transcription by a fellow student, a man named Maurice Emmanuel, who wrote down this exchange one day. Guirard says, "What on earth is that that you were playing?" And Debussy replies, "Unresolved floating chords. The tone must be made to sink. Then one finishes where one wishes. One goes out by whatever door one will. Therefore, the terrain is enlarged and the nuances." And Guirard takes his place at the piano and says, "But what I do this must resolve." It's a fancy chord called, interestingly enough, a French sixth. Usually you would open that up. It goes to something like this. He says, "See, this must resolve." And Debussy says, "Why? Why the hell does it matter?" And then Guirard asks Debussy, "Well, do you find this pleasing?" And Debussy remarks, "Yes, yes, I most certainly do." Guirard goes on, "How about if it's this?" "How do you get out of that? I don't deny that what you do here is pleasing, but theoretically, it is absurd." That's the point, isn't it? This is the academic approach. And Debussy says, "There is no such thing as theory. If something pleases the ear, that's what matters." "Well," Guirard says, "with exceptional talent, that might pass. But how will you teach music to others?" And Debussy says, "Listen, music cannot be taught." But there's Debussy taking lessons at the conservatory, trying to write academic music when we just heard in those beautiful songs something so enchanting and from another world. Why is he working so hard at this academic music? He wants to win the Prix de Rome. This is a grant which enables a young composer to go from Paris to live at the Villa Medici in Rome for 2 years. So he writes pretty awful academic pieces. One called The Prodigal Son, a cantata, won him the Prix de Rome, and there he goes off out the door. Here's a letter to a man named Eugène Vasnier, close friend and the husband of the wonderful singer for whom Debussy had been writing songs. I think he was falling a little bit in love with Eugène's wife, but remember, he's only 22 or 3 years old. Here's a letter from Rome, 1885. "Cher Monsieur Vasnier, here I am in this abominable villa, and I can assure you my first impression is not a good one. The weather is terrible, wind and rain. You must admit there was hardly any point coming to Rome to find the same weather we have in Paris, especially for someone who looks on all things Roman with a jaundiced eye. Poor Debussy, he doesn't like anything. He doesn't like the food there. He says it's terrible. He doesn't like his fellow classmates. He says, sometimes I've been so lonely, I cried." And he closes his letter sending best wishes to Madame Vasnier, Eugène's wife. He writes, "Is Marguerite well, and is she still studying my songs? I'm very fond of Marguerite, and I'd like to make a real musician out of her. Oh, well, once again, my respect and affection. Ach, Debussy." Part of the provisions for the young composers enjoying the hospitality there at the Villa Medici were that they send back periodic pieces of music that they were working on to their professors in Paris so that people could make sure they weren't just wasting their time there in Rome. These were called envois, a little sort of like a letter back. This is to a theme, it turned out. I didn't know this when I first heard this piece years ago. To a theme suggested to Debussy by Charles Gounod. It's a greeting to spring. Here is Salut Printemps.

Salut Printemps, music of Claude Debussy. That was Daniel Barenboim conducting the Orchestra and Chorus of Paris. It's still charming, but it doesn't sound very much like Debussy, does it? One of the elements of Roman life which Debussy really did take to heart was marvelous performances of great Renaissance choral work. Here's a letter once again to his friend Vasnier. It is wonderful, for it is made to underline the significance of the words in which it brings out incredible depths. Sometimes there are winding melodic lines that recall illuminated manuscripts and ancient missals. He's talking about that character that he loves so much in Bach, arabesque, of the line that curls and draws you into it. Finally, by March of 1887, Debussy had fulfilled his two-year requirement at the Villa Medici. Coming back into Paris, Debussy discovered no open arms stretched out to welcome him, especially not from his family. They were hoping he'd come home from Rome with lots of commissions and especially lots of moolah. Here's a letter he wrote to a friend around this time. They find me far too unproductive, at any rate, to the glory they'd expect to be reflected upon them. They are aware that the castles in Spain that they built out of my prospects have come to nothing. So what's a boy to do? He takes any kind of position he can, a lot of piano teaching particularly, anything to scrape a few sous together so he can pay the rent, and he goes on composing. One of the pieces from this time is a marvelous work for piano four hands, the Petite Suite.

Petite Suite, En Bateau, the first movement of that Petite Suite. That was Robert and Gabi Casadesu playing. You're tuned into Exploring Music, and we're engaged in quite an adventure this week, exploring the world of Achille Claude Debussy. He doesn't change his name until tomorrow's program when he turned 30. Drop us a line. 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By the late 1880s, Paris was starting to come out of the funk they'd been in for nearly 20 years. The Franco-Prussian War of 1870 had not only put paid to poor Napoleon III, it had put Debussy's father in jail. Remember, Debussy's father had been in the military for a while, so when the Prussians came roaring in on Paris, a National Guard was formed, and Debussy's father volunteered and quickly became a captain. He was no more effective at this than anything else. The war was over, but they didn't accept it. They set up what was called the Paris Commune, and he became a communard. And at the end of that little resistance, which lasted about 2 or 3 days, he was lined up against the wall with all of the other communards and nearly shot. He was, at the last minute, excused because he had children, including the, at that time, 9-year-old Claude Debussy. So as you can imagine, the 1870s and early 80s were not a time when German culture was in favor in France, except for Richard Wagner. There was an enormous craze among the French intellectual and aristocracy and elite of every sort for Wagner. There were pilgrimages every year to the summer festival in Bayreuth. Everyone went. The aristocracy, all of the composers, all of the painters. In fact, it was Renoir himself who met Wagner and said, you are the impressionist of music. And he sat down and painted 2 portraits of Richard Wagner. Debussy was swept along with this too. Wagner was such a powerful influence, and he also seemed, in a certain kind of funny way, the voice of the future. That's what he and Franz Liszt have been saying for 35 years. They called it Zukunftsmusik, the voice of the future. Now all the French were starting to buy it. It was a kind of intellectual validation, which Debussy was at some pains to overthrow. He was swept into it, admired Wagner, but managed to escape his grasp, as we'll hear in this next piece, which owes much more to Art Nouveau than to Art Richard. But before we get to the Blessed Damsel, let's reflect for just a moment on the summer of 1889. There is a Paris World Exhibition at the Champ de Mars. It's the year they erected the Eiffel Tower as part of the celebration, and Debussy went again and again to this exhibition. Not so much for the Eiffel Tower. No, he was interested in music. Exotic, wonderful music of a kind he'd never heard. In the Dutch pavilion, they had a Javanese gamelan. This is the orchestra of Bali, percussion orchestra largely. And Debussy would listen to this wonderful changing colors and rhythms of the gamelan. Years later, he wrote, "There were, and still are, despite the evils of civilization, some delightful native people for whom music is as natural as breathing. Their conservatoire is the eternal rhythm of the sea, the wind among the leaves, the thousand sounds of nature, which they understand without having to consult an arbitrary treatise." Remember, he didn't like that academic stuff very much. And he's learning from these wonderful players in Bali a new scale with 5 tones in it. You can play it on the black keys of the piano. I'm going to start on a G flat now. A flat. How different is that from the Western scale where we'd expect something here? But no. And one of the appealing things about this pentatonic scale, as it's called, 5-note scale, is that you can't play any wrong notes. If you play Western music and you play, and you happen to accidentally play, you can hear there's a dissonance there. Those 2 notes don't go together. You can't do that in the pentatonic scale. You can play any of these blacky notes. Little kids in your family can touch your piano and they can't go wrong if they play on the black keys. They are caught up and fascinated with the same sounds that enchanted Claude Debussy. Another feature of the 1889 exhibition was wonderful examples of Art Nouveau, which is a sort of offshoot of Impressionism. If you think for a moment of Aubrey Beardsley's posters for Oscar Wilde's Salome, that's high Art Nouveau. Also, if you look at the metro stops, the subway stops in Paris with their wonderful vegetative designs, also Art Nouveau. For an exhibition at the Museum of Modern Art in the 60s, Peter Seltz wrote, "The peacock's tail feathers occur more often than the whole bird, and soon the water lily pad stem take precedence over the flower. The tendril of the vine is more interesting than its leaves, the bud more intriguing than the blossoms. Almost to the exclusion of men, it is women
who dominate Art Nouveau world, and the aspect of women which preoccupies the artist is her hair, long, flowing hair which may merge with the drapery or become part of a general wavy configuration. Now we're ready to hear this next piece, which is very rarely performed. It's a work which Debussy started in Rome, but couldn't show any of his professors. It's based on Dante Gabriel Rossetti's poem, The Blessed Damoiselle, which comes out in French as La Demoiselle Élue. It's a poem lyrique, he tells us. Here is Sylvia McNair, soprano, Susan Graham, mezzo-soprano, the Tanglewood Festival Chorus and Boston Symphony under Seiji Ozawa, La Demoiselle Élue.

The Blessed Damozel leaned out from the gold bar of heaven. Her eyes were deeper than the depth of waters stilled at even. She had three lilies in her hand, and the stars in her hair were seven. Music of Claude Debussy, La Damozel Élue. That was Sylvia McNair, soprano. Susan Graham was the mezzo. Tanglewood Festival Chorus and Boston Symphony, all under the direction of Seiji Ozawa. Music from the late 1880s, music of Claude Debussy, just around the time he was getting ready to change his name from Achille to Claude. We have time for one more wonderful favorite, written just about this period by Debussy. One of his arabesques. We were just listening to lots of arabesques in La Damozel Élue. Let's listen now to Richard Stoltzman and Nancy Allen as they play this piece. Yeah, I know it was originally a piano piece, but this arabesque sounds so beautiful, played with clarinet and harp.

The musical arabesque, which is to say the principle of ornament, is at the basis of all forms of art. The divine arabesque was used by Palestrina and Orlando. They discovered its principle in Gregorian chant and provided support for its interlaced designs with strong counterpoint. That's Debussy writing about his concept of music as arabesque, as this flowing, curling line. And that was Richard Stoltzman and Nancy Allen, clarinetist and harp, respectively, playing Debussy's first arabesque. And now we've used up all the time we have for the first day of exploring the world of still Achille Claude Debussy. Tune in tomorrow. We'll watch him turn into Claude Achille. Hope you can join us then. In the meantime, stay right where you are. There's great stuff coming up right here.

0: produced by Sydney Gillard at WFMT in Chicago and produced and engineered by Bill Sigmund at Digital Island Studios here in New York City. Our production assistants are Ella Pinsloop, Eric Opland, Adela Skoronsky, and Weston Williams. Rebecca Neistat is the WFMT production and syndication manager. 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I'm Bill McLaughlin. 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
4: We would be remiss on this May the 4th to not join in the wider pop culture celebration of the Star Wars universe that happens every year on this date. But while John Williams' seminal score to the movie and the franchise that it spawned was innovative in how it looked to the golden age of movie scores for its aesthetic, our evening of space travel and stargazing will very much keep with this program's usual MO of looking ahead. I'm Steve Seal with modern classical music to honor the stars on this edition of Extra Eclectic. This is a piece by American composer Julia Wolf, one of the all-stars of the Bang on a Can set based in New York, and it's called On Seven Star Shoes, played here by the Quintet of the Americas.

On Seven Star Shoes by Julia Wolf, played by the Quintet of the Americas. It's Extra Eclectic, where classical music is always arriving. I'm Steve Seal. Good to have you along, as always. Yes, our point of departure this week is evidence of your humble hosts succumbing to the Star Wars hysteria that takes place on May the 4th every year. But we will keep faithful to the spirit of the show with not John Williams music. Nothing wrong with John Williams, but contemporary composers during their own kind of exploration and adventure. But I think some outer space movie music is indeed in order, at least in a little bit. So here's some of Hans Zimmer's music from Interstellar, played by Anna Lapwood.

Anna Lapwood at the organ there with some music from Interstellar, the score by Hans Zimmer. On the way in just a few minutes, something from a great composer who passed away since we were together last week, American composer Michael Harrison, whose music we've featured often here on the show. But first, Michael Giacchino, Grammy-winning composer for film and television. Voyage was commissioned to celebrate NASA's 60th anniversary and the 50th anniversary of the Apollo 11 moon landing. The piece portrays the emotional journey of a space launch from the morning of the launch to reaching orbit. John Morris Russell and the Cincinnati Pops Orchestra here with Michael Giacchino's Voyage.

American composer Michael Harrison has passed away. I misspoke a moment ago. He actually died on April 17th, so a little over 2 weeks ago. Harrison was quite the innovator. He focused on microtonal music, and this grew out of a couple of things. His time spent studying with the great Pandit Pran Nath, who influenced other American minimalists like Terry Riley and Lamont Young. And then with Lamont Young himself, in Harrison's own career, he continued Young's experiments with intonation into developing his own custom-made microtonal piano, an instrument where the octave is divided not into 8 intervals, but 24. I'm going to play you some selections from Michael Harrison's Just Constellations that uses microtonality, but it's a work for chorus, which is an extraordinary challenge to sing, the group Roomful of Teeth singing from Just Constellations by the late Michael Harrison.

We've heard the Constellations, Just Constellations, by the late Michael Harrison. Spring, Summer, Autumn, and Winter. The first, Spring, the Acoustic Constellation. Summer, the Opening Constellation. Autumn, the Romantic Constellation. And Winter, the Magic Constellation. Just, in this case, kind of a pun, as so much of Michael Harrison's work dealt with just intonation, a rhyme for constellations as well. He invented a piano with some 24 notes to the octave, and we played some of that music on this program as well, but that work, Just Constellations, sung by Roomful of Teeth, just an astonishing work. Rest in peace, Michael Harrison, who passed away a little over 2 weeks ago at the age of 67. It's Extra Eclectic.

again. One more constellation piece, and this is from Dustin O'Halloran and Gide Valtisdottir. Dustin O'Halloran himself at the piano, and it's called Constellation Number 2.

Dustin O'Halloran with some of his music, joined by the Icelandic composer Gide Valtisdottir. That's called Constellation Number 2. On the skyward-looking edition of Extra Eclectic this week, yes, we're very much getting in on the Star Wars bandwagon, just as the whole rest of the world is on May the 4th. 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This is from Dorothy Chang, and it's from her Invisible Dance. This is the movement called In the Slow Time of Stars, played here by Pierre Simard and the Vancouver Island Symphony.

0: show will be up about midday tomorrow. As always, my hearty tip of the hat to Jennifer Allen, who puts together the playlists on the program. My name is Steve Seal. Thank you for listening to Extra Eclectic. 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Plus, Gustav Mahler's Ode to Childlike Wonder and Innocence, his Symphony No. 4. I'm Steve Seal. That's next time on APM's SymphonyCast.
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One of the huge ironies of life is that all of us are consumed by our day-to-day frustrations, but so few of us can see how infinitesimally small those concerns are in the grand scheme of the universe. Just the Milky Way alone, our home galaxy, is one of an estimated 2 trillion galaxies in the known universe, and the Milky Way, there's between 100 and 400 billion stars, in other words, suns, in just the Milky Way. But tonight, I am out of orange juice at home, and I'm very upset about that. But we'll try to put that out of our minds with this music called The Milky Way by Urmass Sisak. An hour of space music coming up on this edition of Extra Eclectic. This is The Wanderer from Ad Astra by Max Richter.

From Max Richter's score to the film Ad Astra, Robert Ziegler conducting the Lyndhurst Orchestra. It's Extra Eclectic, where classical music is always arriving. I'm Steve Seal. Thank you for tuning in. This is our program about new directions in classical music. And yes, our point of departure this week is going to be Star Wars, because it has to be. It's May the 4th. But we'll keep faithful to the spirit of the show with not John Williams music, but contemporary composers during their own kind of exploration and adventure. And so here's a piece by Missy Mazzoli. It's called Sinfonia for Orbiting Spheres, and it's a wacky concept, as all the best works of art are. First of all, it's a pun, as Sinfonia is both a reference to a musical form that was birthed centuries ago, but also it's a kind of very different thing. It's another word for a sort of hurdy-gurdy, a pumped instrument. And so Missy Mazzoli here envisions a hurdy-gurdy thrown into orbit. I don't know where you get that, but all those things come together in this piece called Sinfonia for Orbiting Spheres.

Missy Mazzoli's Sinfonia for Orbiting Spheres, played there by the Iceland Symphony Orchestra, conducted by Daniel Bjarnason. 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This is from the British-born American composer Robert Morris, and it's called Radif 4, subtitled Stars of Highest Magnitude. This is a piece written for Baroque string quartet, so these are instruments with actually frets on them, stringed, fretted instruments, and crystal goblets as well, which you'll hear come along about halfway through the piece, giving a very unearthly quality to the work. The music of Robert Morris.

Radif 4, subtitled Stars of Highest Magnitude by Robert Morris, the Galax Quartet. Appropriately enough, one letter short of galaxy, and David Morris playing the Crystal Goblets in that very ethereal piece. Ladies and gentlemen, we are floating in space this week on Extra Eclectic.

exploring the Milky Way for the remainder of this hour, making it specific, our space exploration. This is from the choir book by Jesper Koch. It's called The Milky Way.

The Milky Way from the choir book by the Danish composer Jesper Cook. We hear the Danish National Vocal Ensemble led by Flemming Wiedekilde. Urmas Sisask was an Estonian composer. Died tragically young, actually, at the age of 62, back in 22. And this is his work called The Milky Way.

0: 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That's next time with the San Francisco Symphony.
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3: When an artist, performer are putting together their albums, it's always interesting what led them to this particular collection of pieces, like Rachel Barton Pine.
4: Once Sylvia was born, I quickly realized that, you know, only having two arms, if I'm holding her and rocking her and nursing her, I can't simultaneously be serenading her. So I could sing to her, but I really also wanted to share with her the music of my favorite instrument, the violin. So I started to collect violin lullabies and realized that there were more than 150 of them that I was able to gather from libraries around the world, and I had to make a real CD out of it.
3: We'll hear one of the pieces off of that album later this hour. I'm Liz Lyon in for Jalene Kahn on Music Through the Night. Just three pieces this hour. We'll get a lullaby and then we'll end the hour with some Romeo and Juliet. But first, we're going to focus on an incredible cellist and composer, Luigi Boccherini. Every once in a while, composers come around who are so good at their instrument and composing that they're able to really create new techniques for the instrument. You think of Paganini or many others. Luigi Boccherini falls into that category. He was a virtuosic player, and he popularized things like the thumb position and the singing tone on the cello. And he showcased that in all 12 of his concertos and a lot of his sonatas, which he wrote for the instrument. He's also credited with creating the string quintet format with two cellos rather than the traditional two violas. This is one of his symphonies in A major, performed by the German Chamber Academy.

the German Chamber Academy performing Symphony in A Major from Luigi Boccherini. In just a minute, a lullaby performed by Rachel Barton Pine and Matthew Hagel.

It's Mental Health Month, and every once in a while, it's nice to hear a piece that's solely meant to soothe you and relax you and maybe get your mind off of anything that you need to be distracted from. Rachel Barton Pine really understood that when she put together an entire album of lullabies. She did it for her first child. This is one of the ones she recorded from Richard Strauss.

Romeo and Juliet is a famously tragic story about two teenagers who are torn apart by their feuding families. And in the end, the lovers end up dead. Well, Sergei Prokofiev didn't like that ending. So when he wrote his opera, he changed it to a happy one. Here's suite number one from his ballet, Romeo and Juliet, performed by the Scottish National Orchestra.

0: In his second ever cello lesson, Alban Gerhardt tried vibrato. It wasn't technically accurate, but he was ecstatic.
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1: Sometimes when you're playing a piece of music, the composer is really pretty clear on how they want things to be performed. You'll see a lot of dynamic markings or something else indicating how they want it to sound. But in the case of this piece, the composer really didn't leave anything. It's a collection of 60 Renaissance dance tunes designed to be for flexible instrumentation, meaning anyone can play it, and anyone can play it however they want. At the end of the hour, we're going to hear the University of Texas Wind Ensemble give us their interpretation of all the dances. I'm Liz Lyon in for Jalene Kahn on this hour of classical music. We'll get a little bit of Tchaikovsky and his Dance of the Swans, and then we'll end the hour with all those Renaissance dances. But first, it's a tale as old as time. A composer has a wonderful career, like Carl Steinmetz. He was the son of the founder of the Mannheim School, employed at 17 in a big orchestra, and eventually known as a very prominent composer. But like many composers before and after him, in his final years, things weren't quite as great, and he descended into poverty. However, his music lived on, and he wrote more than 50 symphonies. Here's one of them.

Carl Steinmetz's symphony, The Hunt, in D major, meant to mimic hunting scenes, performed by the London Mozart Players. In just a minute, we'll hear the Dance of the Swans from the famous Swan Lake.

It is May 5th, and we're going to celebrate a birthday a couple days early. Peter Tchaikovsky, born May 7th, 1840. To celebrate, let's play one of his most famous pieces. It's from Swan Lake, and it's that really famous moment in the ballet when four dancers perform in perfect synchronized movements while holding hands, often in a crossed pattern. It's an incredibly difficult piece to dance, but it's meant to represent these young swans huddling for protection.

a famous scene from Swan Lake, The Dance of the Swans, about young swans huddling together for protection, famously interpreted as four dancers connected in synchronized movements. That was the Boston Symphony Orchestra on that recording. We're going to end the hour with a collection of Renaissance dances put together by composer Tilman Shujato. The University of Texas Wind Ensemble gets all the liberties that they want when they're performing the piece, as there's really meant to be no markings or indications on how to play. I hope you enjoy this piece. You'll hear some really pretty formal dances, and then others are just meant to be grand, energetic, and some a little rustic.

0: Some dances from composer Tilman Shushato, the University of Texas Wind Ensemble performing.
1: 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Plus, Gustav Mahler's Ode to Childlike Wonder and Innocence, his Symphony No. 4. I'm Steve Seal. That's next time on APM's Symphony Cast.
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3: Classical music is a living, breathing art form. Hear masterworks that have been popular for centuries and the brand new compositions of rising.

vacation. She went on a strike, essentially refusing to go to church, speak to anyone, or participate in family life unless her father let her go study music in Leipzig. And that determination would pop up again when she took a 2-year hiatus from music to work directly for the Women's Social and Political Union and was a suffragette. She was also an avid sports enthusiast, enjoying mountaineering, tennis, and golf. And it all showed up in her music, like this piece. It's her suite for strings, and we're about to hear the entire first movement from a 5-movement work that she wrote very early in her career. While she was working with the suffragettes, she dedicated this work to a close friend, Rhonda Garrett, an English interior designer who was also influential in the suffragette movement.

The South German Chamber Orchestra performing the first movement, Suite for Strings, from Ethel Smythe, a piece she wrote not only early in her career, but also dedicated to a fellow suffragette. In just a minute, a piece from John Sibelius.

0: why do I want to come back to these pieces? Because there are new details, and I have maybe seen something else in life, and it's interesting. It's like the books, those classics. People are reading again and again and again, and there is always something new to find.
1: That's Finnish conductor Osmo Vanska talking about why he continues to return to Sibelius's music. Vanska is one of the greatest interpreters of the Finnish composer, Jean Sibelius. During his nearly two-decade-long tenure with the Minnesota Orchestra, Vanska and the ensemble recorded many of Sibelius's symphonies, some of them even earning a Grammy nomination. Here's their interpretation of Symphony No. 2.

0: Osmo Vanska and the Minnesota Orchestra performing one of their many recordings of Jean Sibelius's music, the Symphony No. 2. I'm Liz Lyon in for Jaleen Khan. Thanks for joining me for this hour of classical music.
1: In his second ever cello lesson, Alban Gerhardt tried vibrato. It wasn't technically accurate, but he was ecstatic.
2: 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So in a way, I kind of found my voice with playing the cello.
1: Alban Gerhardt's lifelong obsession with vibrato in full force on the next performance today from 8 p.m.
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0: I grew up in a very musical family, but we mostly listened to 70s singer-songwriters and classical music. It wasn't until I left for college that I

Great classical music coming up this hour. I'm Liz Lyon in for Jalene Kahn on this hour of classical music. We've got several pieces this hour that should be fun. A cello concerto is going to end the hour, and we'll also get a piece performed by a flute player who really thinks that classical music is for everyone, no matter how well you know the genre. But first, we're going to start off with a piece from Ludwig von Beethoven. No matter how popular he is going to have some pieces that are not really well known. This piece, his Piano Sonata No. 22, falls into that category. It's a rare two-movement middle period work. It kind of works as a bridge between two very famous, highly virtuosic sonatas. And this piece itself is just really rarely performed. However, András Schiff did us the honor of recording his version.

András Schiff performing Piano Sonata No. 22, a lesser-known piece from Ludwig von Beethoven. Who said you can't find victory from earlier failures? Sergei Rachmaninoff sure did with this piece. It's the last piece he ever wrote, and it was not a massive success when it first premiered, but it definitely gained momentum and became a very popular piece. This is his symphonic dance, and in this first movement, which we're going to hear, he resurrected a theme from his first symphony, which had been a massive failure. And in doing so, he turned that old failure into a success.

The first movement from the last piece that Rachmaninoff wrote is Symphonic Dances. That was just the first movement. The Philadelphia Orchestra performing on that recording.

Some people think you have to be educated about classical music before you can really appreciate it. But that's not true. Everyone is welcome here, no matter your level of expertise. That's what flautist Tatiana Rulin says. You can enjoy excellent cuisine without knowing the recipe. So why not classical music? Sometimes it's nice to know the music history and the stories behind the pieces, and that's why we're here. But sometimes it's just nice to sit back and enjoy it.

A piece for flute and piano from composer Mel Boni, Tatiana Rulin on the flute, and Florian Weick on the piano. Ending the hour with a cello concerto featuring cellist Truls Mjørk and the Norwegian Chamber Orchestra, composed by Franz Josef Haydn.

0: A cello concerto number 2 from Franz Josef Haydn, the Norwegian Chamber Orchestra performing. I'm Liz Lyon in for Jalene Kahn on this hour of classical music on Music Through the Night. Thanks for joining me.
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0: It's all about balance. For most composers, there needs to be a balance of music that's a little bit more serious, that they put a lot of emotion and heart into. And then you need things like this. Music that's just meant to be entertaining and give pleasure to any qualified listeners, or even make someone laugh. But for Dmitri Shostakovich, this music he wrote for ballet that fell into that latter category ended up being used against him. In Stalin's Russia, apparently there was no room or no place for good entertaining music. Hear his ballet, Suite No.

A beautiful rendition of a classic 18th century children's bedtime prayer. It was composed by James Mulholland. Jason Max Ferdinand conducted the Aeolians in that recording. The Aeolians is a choir that was established in, I believe, 1946. So they are celebrating their 80th anniversary this year. I'm Liz Lyon in for Jalene Kahn on this Hour of Classical Music. Up ahead, we do have a piece from Peter Warlock, we've got a ballet suite, and we'll end with a little Irish Rhapsody. But we're going to start off with two Hungarian brothers, Franz and his younger brother Karl Doppler. They toured around Europe together, both playing

and the flute, and eventually they helped found the Hungarian Philharmonic in the 1850s. Here's a piece that they wrote on themes from Verdi's Rigoletto.

It's a family affair. Two brothers are the composers, Franz and Carl Doppler, and the performers of this piece, the Clarinauts, a father and two sons on the clarinet. They released an album pretty much of some of the most difficult clarinet pieces that they could find. That was a fantasy on themes from Verdi's Rigoletto. And just like that was a sort of tribute to Giuseppe Verdi, here's another tribute. It's a serenade to Friedrich Delius from composer Peter Warlock.

Serenade to Friedrich Delius from Peter Warlock. The two of them were great friends. That was the Bournemouth Sinfonietta performing on that recording. In just a minute, we'll get a little ballet music from Shostakovich.

Like Tchaikovsky, Stravinsky, and Prokofiev, Dmitri Shostakovich didn't take ballet music very seriously. He would compose it as quickly as possible, and he looked at it as an opportunity to write really fun music meant to give pleasure and to make people laugh. Unfortunately, at the time, in Stalin's Russia, what was demanded was that heroic music that would glorify the state. So what was just some fun music for Shostakovich to write ended up being the thing that condemned him, but now we can appreciate it for what it is. A piece of music meant to give you a little bit of levity and laughter.

an arrangement of some ballet music that Dmitri Shostakovich wrote. The Frankfurt Radio Symphony Orchestra on that recording. In just a minute, we'll get an Irish rhapsody to end the hour.

Composer Victor Herbert was told a lie when he was a young kid that he was born in Ireland when in fact he was born in France. When he came to the United States and made a big name for himself as a composer, even though he knew the truth, he still wanted a little bit of that Irish story. So he wrote this, an Irish Rhapsody, here performed by the Ulster Orchestra.

0: 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Plus, Gustav Mahler's Ode to Childlike Wonder and Innocence, his Symphony No. 4. I'm Steve Seal. That's next time on APM Symphony Cast.
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3: Felix Mendelssohn once said, "I thought the people might like to hear some octaves, so I played them." During his second visit to England, Felix Mendelssohn composed this piece. See, England was a place that he loved and he visited often. And he would often perform there and show off how brilliant he played the piano. Some even described him as having amazing elasticity. So although this piece starts off like this, at the end of the hour, expect to hear the rest of it, which picks up and really does show off his piano skills. Here's the Eduardo Mata University Youth Orchestra performing a minuetto from Ricardo Castro.

0: The Eduardo Mata University Youth Orchestra with the Minuetto from composer Ricardo Castro. I'm Liz Lyon in for Jalene Kahn. Some music coming up this hour. We've got Stevie Wonder, one of his most famous pieces called Overjoyed. We'll get a little bit of a Cinco de Mayo celebration today. And we'll end the hour with a piece from Felix Mendelssohn. To start us off, here's pianist Long Long talking about Franz Liszt.
1: For me, he's my, what they call, piano hero, because he made such a unique career as a pianist, and also he made piano into a new dimension

Long Long on the piano with Paganini Etude No. 3 from Franz Liszt. Franz Liszt was known for being a virtuosic piano player. We're going to switch to another composer who was known for his virtuosic performances, but this time on the organ. His name was Girolamo Frescobaldi, and here is three pieces from him performed by the Swiss Italian Orchestra.

Girolamo Frescobaldi might not be a household name, but he definitely had some influence on some of maybe your favorite composers, including Bach. Because of his virtuosic organist performances, this time it's a full orchestra piece, three pieces actually, and it's the Swiss Italian Orchestra performing. In just a minute, we'll get a little bit of Stevie Wonder.

It is always the time for a little Stevie Wonder. That's one of his most famous pieces, Overjoyed. It's an arrangement with the Califax Reed Ensemble. Do you have any traditions in your family? Maybe Sunday dinner, Friday night game night, maybe listening to Stevie Wonder? For H.R. Villa-Lobos, his family was very musical. So their traditions included the weekends, where they'd invite musicians to their home to play music until late into the night. So you would think that his family would want him to grow up to be a musician, but that was not the case. They wanted him to go into medicine, but unfortunately, with all of the music surrounding him, unfortunately for them, he was determined to follow music. He became one of the most celebrated South American composers in history. And here is Alfonso Moreno on the guitar with a concerto.

For Cinco de Mayo today, we're celebrating some Mexican composers and performers. That was the Mexico City Philharmonic Orchestra with Alfonso Moreno on guitar. They're performing a South American composer, H.R. Villa-Lobos, and his guitar concerto.

Ending the hour with Felix Mendelssohn showing us pretty much everything he can do on the piano, although this time, pianist Lars Vogt is performing.

0: Lars Vogt on the piano with a brilliant capriccio from Felix Mendelssohn.
1: In his second ever cello lesson, Alban Gerhardt tried vibrato. 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
2: 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So in a way, I kind of found my voice with playing the cello.
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0: Linz is Austria's third largest city. Historically, it's been an industrial center with a flourishing steel industry and also entices tourists with heady almond, raspberry jam, clove, cinnamon torts, so much more. Austrian baking, you can't beat it. But to music lovers, it's best known for a certain Mozart symphony, this one. For Mozart, the city would provide respite from a tense visit with his father, Leopold. It was time for the old man to meet Costanza, his chosen bride. We'll hear more on that backstory in part of 36, Linz Symphony.
1: This is the Composer's Datebook for May 5th. I'm John Burge. Benjamin Britten was the most famous English opera composer of the 20th century. Ironically, his first opera, Paul Bunyan, had an American theme and premiered at Columbia University in New York City on today's date in 1941. Britten lived in America from 1939 to 1942, when his American publisher suggested he write something that could be performed by any high school. Britten's good friend, the British poet W.H. Auden, also living in the U.S., fashioned a libretto around the tall tales of a mythical American folk hero, the giant logger Paul Bunyan, and his blue ox, Babe.

was originally commissioned for $1,000 by the Koussevitzky Foundation of Boston, and so received its American premiere at the Berkshire Music Festival in 1946 under the baton of a young Leonard Bernstein. Composer's Datebook is produced by APM, American Public Media, in conjunction with the American Composers Forum, reminding you that all music was once new.

From Peter Tchaikovsky's The Seasons, that was November, and Konstantin Orbelian conducted the Moscow Chamber Orchestra. Coming up, a violin concerto in about 15 or so minutes from Vivaldi. We'll also hear a song, Cater to the Morning, next. Well, often paired, Chanson de Matin was likely written before or shortly after its companion, Chanson de Nuit. Song of the morning, song of the night. Due to its uplifting and memorable melody, it's more commonly performed than its nocturnal companion. Originally for violin and piano, it was later arranged by Edward Elgar for small orchestra. And here it is, credited to him, a morning song. And it's Daniel Barenboim with the English Chamber Orchestra.

morning song, nice way to ease into your day. Edward Elgar, credited with the composition of Daniel Barenboim, conducted the English Chamber Orchestra. Well, here's something you'll probably recognize. Thanks to popular culture, William Tell, The Podesis, Gioachino Rossini, it's Antonio D'Almeida, and the Monte Carlo National Opera Orchestra.

Boy, just about everything from William Tell sounds urgent, doesn't it? Galloping. Pas de Six, Gioachino Rossini, that was Antonio d'Almeida with the Monte Carlo National Opera Orchestra. Coming up, we'll check out Violin Concerto. Haven't heard for a while from Antonio Vivaldi, also Giacomo Meyerbeer.

Known also as a great instructor, apparently. Would have been a fun teacher to have, Antonio Vivaldi. His tutelage extended past the walls of the Pietà, though. His most illustrious pupil, undoubtedly, was Johann Sebastian Bach, who he described, really was a distance learner. Yeah, they had that in those days, too. Studied, played, and transcribed music from Vivaldi's widely circulated publications while in Weimar. These works, part of these concerto series, revolutionized the form and heavily influenced, again, Bach, who transcribed so much of that work. A third movement from that violin concerto, Vivaldi. It's the Benedetti Baroque Orchestra with Nicola Benedetti, its namesake, on violin.

Third movement from a lively violin concerto by Antonio Vivaldi. That was Nicola Benedetti, violin, and leading her Baroque Orchestra.

Heads up there, Minnesota, L'Etoile du Nord, their motto, the North Star, the dance suite, Giacomo Meyerbeer, and that was the Barcelona Symphony Orchestra. Well, the Mozarts, that would be Wolfi and Costanza, had gone from Vienna to Salzburg to present the new bride to Leopold Mozart in the hopes of reconciling the old albatross of a father to what he was convinced was an unwise and risky marriage. Leopold was adamantly difficult. The visit was awkward. I think I went through this too. A young couple unhappy about the storm clouds at Chez Papa were very relieved to get away. And indeed, they went to Linz, but this made one for the scrapbook. So Mozart cooked up an exceptional symphony, even though in haste, and we still remember it today as the Linz Symphony 36.

Antonin Dvorak was obsessed with steam trains and loved pigeons. He even knew train timetables by heart and was gifted pigeons by none other than Queen Victoria. He first fell in love with a pupil named Josefina Chermakova, who rejected him. He later married her younger sister, Anna, who was a singer. And he wrote over 200 works, incidentally, and a close friend and protege of Johannes Brahms. That was an impromptu, Shai Wassner at the piano by Dvorak. Here's a little something for your celebrations of Cinco de Mayo, maybe.

0: And a very happy Cinco de Mayo, a little something for your celebration, maybe. It's a little early, I guess. Danzón number 2, Arturo Márquez, that was Alondro de Parra.
1: In his second ever cello lesson, Alban Gerhardt tried vibrato. It wasn't technically accurate, but he was ecstatic.
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0: What a difference a few steps in a series of concerti can make. If you play them sequentially, Bach's Brandenburg Concertos run all the colors of the mood prism. But the widest mood swing I noticed when I first heard them has got to be from the first to this final, the sixth. I'm sure that was a plan. You know, the first has kind of courtly dances, hunting horns, a stately feel. As for the sixth, well, spoiler alert, it's all about the violas. Coming up, Brandenburg Concerto No. 6 by Bach.

0: Live from NPR News in Washington, I'm Korva Coleman. Pentagon officials will hold a press conference this hour. It comes as the U.S. military has supported two commercial ships crossing the Strait of Hormuz. Meanwhile, the United Arab Emirates says Iran fired 15 missiles and four drones at it yesterday. It's the first attack on the UAE since the ceasefire was reached a month ago. NPR's Aya Batraoui reports.
1: People's phones rang out with missile alerts several times on Monday across the UAE, causing panic of renewed war among worried residents. The government says three people were wounded in a drone strike on an oil facility in the Emirate of Fujairah. The UAE also announced that schools would be held online for the remainder of the week due to the threat of more attacks. The attacks on the UAE came as the United States launched Project Freedom, an armed operation to open the Strait of Hormuz to commercial shipping. U.S. Central Command says the operation helped two U.S.-flagged merchant vessels transit the strait. And President Trump said seven Iranian speedboats were also shot down. Iranian news outlets reported that two were civilian ships and that five people were killed aboard. Aya Batraoui, NPR News, Dubai.
0: Although two commercial ships have crossed the strait, NPR's Greg Myrie says shipping companies do not feel their vessels are fully safe yet.
2: They say this doesn't sound like a guarantee of safety, and they weren't prepared to change their risk assessment at this point. So we really should be looking for

0: spurred by a U.S. Supreme Court case that undid protections for majority Black districts like Memphis.
1: Mid-decade redistricting is new, but attempts to take away the voting rights of Black people is not new.
0: That's Democratic State Representative Justin J. Pearson of Memphis. He points to historical obstacles Black voters have faced, like Jim Crow laws that kept them from casting a ballot. Some Tennessee Republicans are hesitant to adopt new maps since state code bans mid-decade redistricting. But the state's GOP leadership says it's fully behind President Trump's plan to create more red seats in Congress. For NPR News, I'm Mariana Baca-Yao in Nashville.
2: A handful of states are holding elections today. Voters in Indiana and Ohio are holding primary elections today. In Michigan, there's a special election for a single state Senate seat. That could decide control of the state chamber. You're listening to NPR News from Washington. The Pentagon says it's conducted another deadly strike on an alleged drug boat in the Caribbean Sea. Two alleged drug traffickers were killed. The Pentagon provided no information or evidence to support the drug allegations. The Associated Press reports the Trump administration has killed at least 188 people in this way since last September. The Trump administration is threatening legal action over gun regulations in Colorado. From Colorado Public Radio, Paolo Chalceda has more.
3: The Department of Justice is demanding the repeal of a 1989 ban on assault-style weapons in Denver and a 2013 statewide ban on large-capacity magazines. Federal officials say both violate the Second Amendment. Colorado and Denver reject that notion. Here's Denver Mayor Mike Johnston.
4: So we're here today to let them know that our answer is hell no.
5: Yeah.
4: No, we will not roll back a common sense policy that has kept weapons of war off of these city streets for 37 years.
3: Each law has survived several legal challenges, but none at the federal level. City and state officials say similar laws in other states have been found to be constitutional. For NPR News, I'm Paolo Chalceda in Denver.
2: The Met Gala was held last night. It's the annual splashy fundraiser for the Metropolitan Museum of Art's Costume Institute in New York City. It's also a high point for fashion. One of the people making a debut included the model and musician from Antigua, Ariana Rose Phillip. She's the first wheelchair user to appear on the huge Met carpet. You're listening to NPR.
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7: The chief point of interest concerning this nymphs and satyr suite, Scherzo, or the ballet in general, I should say, is the fact that it is Howard Hanson's final major work, written in 1979 when he was 83. It's a characteristic of many of his late works. A charming second movement is a delight and ultra-charming. It tells of a satyr being touched on the shoulder by destiny to join the nymphs in their happiness. It's the Scherzo from Nymphs and Satyr Suite, Howard Hanson.

Positively poetic. Nymphs and Satyrs, Suite of the Scherzo. Howard Hansen wrote that. Daniel Spaulding conducting the Philadelphia Virtuosi Chamber Orchestra. And we heard bassoonist Holly Blake drifting through that piece. La Viola, as opposed to La Voila. Bach's imagination was boundless, and for this final of the Brandenburg Concerti, he opted for an arrangement of strings in continuo, meaning that the only non-bowed instrument heard is the harpsichord. Bach's writing for these instruments was very unconventional, like much of his work. For the time, in the early 18th century, the lower members of the violin family were mostly relegated to the background. Here it is, front and center, that viola, Tafel Music, Jean Lehmann conducts. Bach's Brandenburg Concerto, No. 6, first movement.

0: My favorite, and certainly a favorite among viola fans and players, the sixth, the Brandenburg Concerto. That was the first movement, Bach. Gene Lamont there conducting Tafel music. Coming up next, we'll celebrate together early in the day. It's never too early for a dance, or I don't know, I wouldn't recommend this for everyone, but maybe a little Kahlua in your coffee. Nah, it's too early, maybe later. Anyway, it's Cinco de Mayo. We'll have something from Manuel Ponce next.
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3: 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I'm Steve Seal. 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

Music there from Manuel Ponce, a quiet piece of Mexican origins, Scherzino Mexicano on this Cinco de Mayo. That was Milos Kardalic playing guitar there. Very lovely. Here's another one, kind of connected, the Concierto Serenade by Joaquin Rodrigo. This coming actually from Spain and usually associated with harpist Nicanor Zabaleta. In this work, Rodrigo exploits the harp's reputation for that seraphic sound, angelic, and hearing a good performance is like taking a 25-minute spin on a pair of rented angel wings.

Concerto Serenade, that was the first movement by Spanish composer Joaquin Rodrigo Enrique Batiz, conducted the Royal Philharmonic Orchestra. Nancy Allen was the harpist there. Love having a little harp in the morning. Gustav Holst composed this second suite in 1911. He was so preoccupied and later fatigued by the details of supervising an upcoming performance that he forgot about the work until asked to compose another suite for military band in 1921. Thank goodness his memory was refreshed. We need that once in a while. Here's the second suite by Holst, Howard Dunn and the Dallas Wind Symphony.

0: The very famous, very marchy, that was kind of the intention, second suite from Gustav Holst. We just heard Howard Dunn and the Dallas Wind Symphony.
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That is a scherzo from a piano trio written by Johannes Brahms and performed there by Trio Wanderer. A lot of Brahms' early keyboard and orchestral compositions were largely ignored for a period, earning his living transcribing other people's music. That's a good example in this symphony.

0: 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That was Seiji Ozawa and the French National Orchestra.
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0: In his autobiography, Hector Berlioz spoke of visiting the Basilica of St. Peter's of Rome and using confessionals. This is a great idea. Quiet, cool places, free from distraction, to catch up on his reading. Remember, this is pre-air conditioning. He also composed this work, The Corsair, in 1844 while on vacation in Nice. I wonder if he snuck into a church there. He was inspired by the sea and by James Fenimore Cooper's novel, The Red Rover. We do know that. And Corsair was first performed under the title La Tour de Nice, The Tower of Nice. It's coming up. I'm Kevin O'Connor. Good morning and happy Cinco de Mayo.

The big question for today to ponder, do birds get married? The birds of Aristophanes, the bridal march of the birds. Hubert Parry wrote that. It was Naimi Yerby and the BBC National Orchestra of Wales. We know they mate for life, some of them. Just want to make sure things are legit. The immense popularity of Edvard Grieg's Peer Gynt suites and the piano concerto have overshadowed some of his other fine accomplishments for orchestra, like the symphonic dances. They were written during Grieg's mature period, around 1898 or so. They deserve a more prominent place in the standard repertoire. In them, Grieg makes excellent use of dance rhythms, folk tunes, all kinds of stuff. Symphonic Dance Number 1, Edvard Grieg, it's Marius Janssens and the Oslo Philharmonic Orchestra.

Symphonic Dance Number 1, Edvard Grieg. That was the Oslo Philharmonic Orchestra with Marius Janssens. You know, it's pretty astonishing to think that 1916, Frank Bridge was not only able to proactively safeguard the heritage of the folk music and culture he felt was being lost to the slaughter of the Great War, but also celebrated with such joy and optimism for the future, despite difficulties, again, of those times. Here is Cherry Ripe. A blossom in the middle of misery, Frank Bridge, William Boughton, and the English String Orchestra.

0: Cherry Ripe, Frank Bridge composed that. That was William Boughton and the English String Orchestra. Indeed, it's a Cinco de Mayo. I hope you've got something fun planned with family or friends or something involving your community. We'll have kind of sort of Mexican work coming up next.
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Subtitle of that, A Mexican Serenade and Solace, Scott Joplin. William Albright is the pianist. Here's a brilliant concert piece written in the mid-1800s, about 1844, over around a decade, inspired by a dangerous sea voyage and Lord Byron's poetry. It was initially called The Tower of Nice before becoming simply The Corsair. The title Corsair Rouge, The Red Pirate, was to honor a James Fenimore Cooper novel. Here's the overture to Hector Berlioz's Corsair. Andre Previn is conducting the London Symphony Orchestra.

There you have it, the Corsair Overture, Hector Berlioz and Andre Previn with the London Symphony Orchestra. My little symphony, one less syllable in there, an F, was what Beethoven preferred as a nickname for his Eighth Symphony, trying to distinguish it from his longer, larger Sixth. And of course, the Ninth to come was on the horizon. Breaking classical tradition, the symphony features four movements, but no slow adagio. When his pupil, Carl Czerny, asked why the Eighth was less popular than the Seventh, Beethoven reportedly replied, "Because the Eighth is so much better."

0: That was Symphony No. 8, Fourth Movement. Simon Rattle conducted the Berlin Philharmonic. They have done many great recordings of Beethoven's music. Fourth Movement again. Coming up next, we'll have something pretty solid from Peter Warlock. I think you'll like it.
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Rather stately work there. Six English tunes. Peter Warlock, that was Ross Popel conducting the London Festival Orchestra. I'm Kevin O'Connor. Nice to have you here. We're into a new month. 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It is a National Mental Health Month. A couple of times a day, we'll be bringing you songs to soothe and relax. We all need that. Yourclassical.org. Here's a colorful orchestral suite based on Kodály's folk opera about a fantastical storytelling veteran. The intermezzo features the Hungarian cimbalom to highlight the character Hari Janos's homesickness. It's a very profound example of what's called verbonkos, a 19th century Hungarian dance and music style. Hari Janos suite, intermezzo, and entrance, Zoltán Kodály.

0: The Hariano Suite, that was the intermezzo and entrance, Sultan Kodai, George Zell conducting there, the Cleveland Orchestra. I'm Kevin O'Connor, it's your classical.
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0: Francis Poulenc was one of those people who seemed to have just two settings. In his case, those were affable, flash funny, or just purely pensive, not a lot between. He wasn't manic or anything like that, just a rather nuanced fella. I'd say nowhere is this more evident than in his music. It's usually described as light and witty, or dark and brooding. The Sonata for Flute and Orchestra coming up shortly, actually. We'll have it for you in about 11 minutes.

0: Live from NPR News in Washington, I'm Korva Coleman. Defense Secretary Pete Hegseth says the ceasefire between the U.S. and Iran is not over. He and the chairman of the Joint Chiefs of Staff, General Dan Kane, held a press conference this morning. They discussed the new U.S. military operation to help commercial ships get through the Strait of Hormuz. Meanwhile, the United Arab Emirates says it came under Iranian drone and missile attacks yesterday. NPR's Daniel Estrin reports from Tel Aviv.
1: After weeks of a ceasefire with Iran, there's been an escalation and concerns about a return to war. The U.S. Navy broke through Iran's blockade of the Strait of Hormuz and escorted two American-flagged merchant shipping vessels through. Then the United Arab Emirates says it was attacked by Iran for the first time since a ceasefire was announced a month ago. An Israeli military official told reporters that Israel is closely monitoring the situation and is on high alert. But Israel has not imposed any new emergency restrictions on public gatherings like there were during the height of the Iran war. Daniel Estrin, NPR News, Tel Aviv.
0: Former State Department negotiator and Middle East analyst Aaron David Miller warns that the military situation in the Middle East appears perilous.
2: We could be on the cusp of a serious escalation, largely because I think both sides still believe that they have the power to escalate. Both sides believe that time is still on their side and that the pain threshold of the other is lower. And both have quite different goals.
0: He spoke to NPR's Morning Edition. Stocks opened higher this morning, a day after crude oil prices climbed to their highest level this year. NPR's Scott Horsley reports the Dow Jones Industrial Average jumped about 260 points in early trading.
3: Crude oil prices have come down slightly from their peak on Monday, but the U.S. benchmark is still well above $100 a barrel, and investors are growing nervous that relief could be a long time in coming. Futures contracts for Brent oil to be delivered 6 months from now are still priced above $90 a barrel. Retail gasoline prices in the U.S. continue to climb. AAA says the average price of regular gas rose more than 2 cents overnight to about $4.48 a gallon. China has temporarily halted fireworks production in an area of Hunan province after a deadly explosion at a fireworks factory. China supplies the vast majority of fireworks used in the United States, including for this year's 250th anniversary.

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1: It's 9:04. I'm Tony Sarabia with IPR News. Three Democrats vying for Iowa's 4th Congressional District made their case to voters in Sioux City last night. Here's IPR's Sheila Brummer.
2: The candidates largely agreed on key issues, including health care, the environment, and improving affordability for all. Dave Dawson is a Woodbury County prosecutor from Lawton. He previously served two terms in the Iowa House.
3: And I have delivered on my promises. I am not a career politician.
2: Also running are Ashley Wolf Turnabane of Storm Lake, a stay-at-home mom and former education assistant, and Stephanie Steiner, a retired women's health nurse and mother of seven from Sutherland.
4: We need everyday people in Washington, people with real lived experience.
2: The primary is June 2nd. The winner will face Republican Chris McGowan, who was endorsed by President Donald Trump and leads the Siouxland Chamber of Commerce. The 4th District includes 36 counties in western Iowa and stretches all the way to Marshalltown. I'm Sheila Brummer, IPR News.
1: The U.S. Department of Agriculture recently cut a grant program meant to help new farmers access land. The Center for Ayers Property was awarded $8.5 million and was in the middle of a five-year grant agreement when the USDA scrapped the program. CEO Jenny Stevens says the money was going to organizations offering legal services, financial education, and technical assistance in Texas, Arkansas, Mississippi, and Alabama. The project was helping people who have inherited Ayers property, and she says there are now 42 landowners who are in limbo because of the grant cut. Weather for today, partly cloudy, slight chance of rain, little cooler today with highs in the upper 50s. Partly cloudy overnight and lows in the 30s to low 40s. For IPR News, I'm Tony Sarabia.
5: Your Classical is featuring a piece of music that offers a few moments of calm, beauty, and healing at this time every weekday at 9 a.m. Central and 6 p.m. Central if you miss it. The symphonic intermezzo for solo violin and orchestra depicting the courtesan Thais conversion to a pious life, often played as a standalone encore. It's known for its passionate, spiritual, calming andante religioso theme. It plays during a scene change to give the audience time to reflect. And indeed, when you think about reflective works, this one is a top of many people's list. Meditation from Thais, Jules Massenet, Richard Bonning, and the National Philharmonic Orchestra featuring Nigel Kennedy.

We all could benefit from mental health breaks, whatever our complex or stress issues are, and that's why we're here. Certainly this time of day during National Mental Health Recognition Month, that was Thais Meditation, Jewel Massenet. Richard Bonnet conducted the National Philharmonic Orchestra, Nigel Kennedy, the violinist. Learn more at yourclassical.org. When it came to chamber music, Francis Poulenc much preferred the sound of wind instruments to the sound of strings. Of his 13th chamber works, 10 involved no string instruments at all, other than the piano. Furthermore, he made study of wind instruments, and his writing for them was very skillful. Building on this lifelong interest, in the late 50s, he conceived the idea of writing 4 sonatas, one for each of the standard woodwind instruments, for flute, clarinet, oboe, and the bassoon, with piano accompaniment. He finished the first 3 and sadly suffered a fatal heart attack before he could write the 4th. This is a sonata for flute and orchestra. We have Francis Poulenc, Stuart Bedford conducting the Scottish Chamber Orchestra, with Jennifer Stinton playing flute.

0: That was a sonata for flute and orchestra. Interesting and diverse work from Francis Poulenc, Stuart Bedford, conducting the Scottish Chamber Orchestra with Jennifer Stinton, playing flute. Coming up, it is something from Mozart. We'll have a piano sonata next.
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3: 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I'm Steve Seal. 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
0: Written in July of 1789, following a trip to Berlin, this piano sonata No. 18 was meant to be part of a set of, quote, easy sonatas for Princess Friederike of Prussia. Not so easy, but pleasant. Piano Sonata No. 18, Mozart, and it's Orly Shaham playing the piano.

0: Orly Shaham there, running through Mozart's Piano Sonata, number 18. Big stage work coming up from Carl Maria von Faber, also a serenade for strings by Tchaikovsky.
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That was the Urianta Overture. Carl Maria von Weber, Christian Thielemann conducted the Vienna Philharmonic. This work was written in 1880. Tchaikovsky considered this work for string orchestra one of his best, often describing it as an homage to Mozart, and not the only work from him in that sense. Serenade for Strings, a finale.

0: Serenade for Strings finale. That was Peter Tchaikovsky and Semyon Bishkov, the Czech Philharmonic Orchestra. 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
4: Lions, hens, roosters, wild donkeys, tortoises, elephants, kangaroos, sea life, animals with long ears, a cuckoo in the woods, birds galore, fossils, the swan. Yeah, with this music, Camille Saint-Saëns has a lot of fun with a wide variety of animals. But it's not just animals with whom he's playing. Pianists were also fair game. Saint-Saëns was a pianist himself. This movement is just like listening to simple piano finger exercises. And on the original score, the editor even specified that the two performers should imitate the hesitant style and awkwardness of a beginner. We're going to hear about all the animals and the pianists with Saint-Saëns, less than 20 minutes. This is music by Cécile Chaminade, A Scarf Dance.

That band from France, the Orchestre National des Metz. And it was Scarf Dance by Cécile Chaminade. Good to be with you on this Tuesday, 5th day of May. It's Cinco de Mayo today. It commemorates the Mexican Army's unlikely victory over French forces at the Battle of Puebla on May 5th, 1862, under General Ignacio Zaragoza. And it's a, you know, not a huge deal in Mexico. It became a significant celebration here in this country to honor Mexican-American culture, heritage, and resistance against foreign intervention. So, to those of you who celebrate, happy Cinco de Mayo. And it's always a pleasure to have Angela Hewitt playing Bach

Corinth from the Partita No. 5 in G by J.S. Bach. And at the piano, one of the best interpreters of Bach, Angela Hewitt. Next, we hear the Oregon String Quartet play some music by William Grant Still. These are arrangements of folk songs from the West, namely North and South America, composed back in 1968. Here are some selections from the Little Folk Suites.

0: Selections from the Little Folk Suite by William Grant Still. It was the Oregon String Quartet. We're going to hear pianist Long Long a little bit later, but right after the break, we're going to romp around with the animals, the hens, the roosters, the lions, the wild donkeys, the swan, and yes, the pianists. Sansons music coming up.
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0: Camille Saint-Saëns' Carnival of the Animals was published in 1922, a year after he died. It is a comedic suite. It was written for a little bit of lighthearted relief after the composer had returned from a fairly disastrous concert tour. He didn't want it to be performed publicly while he was alive. It was kind of a joke to him. Well, these days, of course, it's one of the works for which Saint-Saëns is best remembered. I don't know if he's spinning in his grave. I hope not. But anyway, here is one of his most popular works. It's the Israel Philharmonic Orchestra with Saint-Saëns' Carnival of the Animals.

0: The old woman sits on the steps of St. Paul's Cathedral, selling bags of breadcrumbs to make sure the pigeons are fed. From Mary Poppins, 1964, the Sherman Brothers, Richard and Robert, feed the birds. And we heard a very subdued long, not often the case. He's usually quite extravagant with his playing, but very subdued there. And supposedly that was one of Walt Disney's favorite songs, too. I'm sure he would have loved that version from Long Long's Disney record of a few years back. From Mary Poppins. We'll take another break. We'll come back with some Boccherini, so stay close.
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2: He was the incomparable painter of mystery, silence, the infinite, of the passing cloud and the sunlit shimmer of the waves. That's Henri Prunier speaking of Claude Debussy. And hi there, this is Bob McLaughlin. 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Debussy, who threw himself into the glittering world of Paris before the Great War, drawing inspiration from the painters and poets and painting the world in sound. 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
0: Here's the German Chamber Academy with one of the 30 or so symphonies by Luigi Boccherini.

0: A Symphony in A by Luigi Boccherini of the German Chamber Academy. I'm Ward Jacobson. 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
0: Porgy and Bess opened on Broadway a little over 90 years ago. It featured a cast of classically trained African-American singers, a daring artistic choice at the time. It tells the story of Porgy, a disabled black street beggar living in the slums of Charleston. It deals with his attempts to rescue Bess from the clutches of Crown, her violent and possessive lover, and Sportin' Life, her drug dealer. Now, it ran on Broadway for 124 performances, and some 40 years later enjoyed a rebirth thanks to the Houston Grand Opera. And now, nearly a half century after that 1976 renaissance, we're still loving it. Gershwin's Suite from Porgy and Bess, Catfish Row, coming up. This is some music of Frédéric Chopin, channeling Rossini, some variations on a Rossini theme.

My apologies for the voice again, but it is the tis the season, as they say. Happy Cinco de Mayo. Glad you're here today. And it was also on this date in 1961, astronaut Alan Shepard Jr. became America's first space traveler as he made a 15-minute suborbital flight in a capsule launched from Cape Canaveral, Florida. Napoleon died in exile on the island of St. Helena on this date, 1821. And on this date in 1904, Cy Young of the Boston Americans pitched the first perfect game in modern Major League Baseball history, a 3-0 victory over the Philadelphia Athletics. It is time for our daily download, as we do every day at this time. You can go to yourclassical.org and get some free music. And today, we author this little scene of Spain from a very British composer, Edward Elgar, A Taste of Spain, called Sevillana, Scene Español. He was only 26 when he wrote this, and here it is, performed by the Slovak Radio Symphony Orchestra.

Sevillana, a taste of Spain from Edward Elgar, the Slovak Radio Symphony Orchestra led there by Keith Clark. And again, that's today's daily download. So go to yourclassical.org, get that music for free, download it right now. You don't have to right now, but it's a good time to get some free music. Coming up, we'll still hear some music by George Gershwin. Also, we celebrate Cinco de Mayo with Jose Moncayo's music a little bit later in the hour. This is music by one of the Bach brothers, the Sinfonia No. 3 in C, by Carl Philipp Emanuel.

0: The music of Carl Philipp Emanuel Bach is Symphonia No. 3 in C, Gli Inconiti, led by Amandine Bayer. We'll go on to Broadway with Gershwin. Catfish Row coming up. A little Porgy and Bess. Hope you can stay close.
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3: He was the incomparable painter of mystery, silence, the infinite, of the passing cloud and the sunlit shimmer of the waves. That's Henri Prunier speaking of Claude Debussy. And hi there, this is Bo McLaughlin. Come explore the world of Debussy with me. Debussy, who threw himself into the glittering world of Paris before the Great War, drawing inspiration from the painters and poets and painting the world in sound. 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
0: During the original run of Porgy and Bess in 1935, George Gershwin contemplated a method of prolonging the life of the work he held so close to his heart, and he came up with this idea. A creation of an orchestral suite, this suite, which synthesized the original score into five movements. And it was only in 1958 that the original manuscript was discovered in Ira Gershwin's house and brought out again, with Ira retitling it Catfish Row. Here's the Buffalo Philharmonic Orchestra.

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0: He was a protege of Mozart and a promoter of Haydn. He was a pallbearer for Beethoven and was also acquainted with Chopin, Goethe, and even Napoleon. He was the Bohemian composer Adalbert Gierowitz. And in music history, he's kind of his own Zelig. He composed over 40 symphonies, 50 string quartets, 19 masses, 30 operas, and 40 ballets. That's a lot of music. So you'd think that a composer so prolific and well-connected would have become a household name. Alas, it was not to be. Gierowitz lived long enough, 87 years in fact, to be forgotten even in his own lifetime. But one of those 40-plus symphonies is waiting for you later this hour. It's a scherzo movement from the Characteristic Suite by Henry Schoenfeld.

The Scherzo Movement from the Characteristic Suite by Henry Schoenfeld. It is lunchtime, at least it is for me. I'm enjoying the cinnamon raisin bagel toasted with a little lentil soup that I made over the weekend.

0: From the Serenade No. 10, the Grand Partita, the Minuet 1, the second movement. There were two minuets in that serenade, and we heard the first. The Santa Fe Chamber Music Festival played that music by Mozart. A celebration of Cinco de Mayo, coming up after the break.
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0: I'm Ward Jacobson with listener-supported classical music on this Tuesday, May 5th, Cinco de Mayo. Glad you're here today. Yes, it was on this date in 1862, the Mexican Army's unlikely victory over French forces at the Battle of Puebla took place. We celebrate Cinco de Mayo, a much bigger deal in the United States than it really is in Mexico these days. It's an excuse for a lot of Americans to party. It became a significant celebration, though, to honor Mexican-American culture and heritage and resistance against foreign intervention. So we have a couple of Mexican composers for you here. First, we hear from Manuel Ponce, three Mexican folk songs.

That was the fabulous David Russell on guitar there. A terrific work for that instrument from the mid to late 1920s by Manuel Ponce. It was edited by Andres Segovia. Tres Canciones Populares Mexicanas on this Cinco de Mayo. We continue to celebrate with some music by the composer Candelario Huizar, who came from Mexico City. His work, Imágenes, Images. It's the Philharmonic Orchestra of the Americas. Alejandro de la Parra conducts.

0: Imágenes by Candelario Huízar. It was the Philharmonic Orchestra of the Americas.
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3: 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I'm Steve Seal. 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
0: I was only a talented man who can be happy if he conquers the present. Only a genius lives beyond the grave. Those words were written by Adalbert Gyrowetz in 1850, and history has borne him out. Gyrowetz was one of many very prolific composers from the 18th century. There were very talented composers who earned their daily bread by turning out what they were very good at, very interesting, pleasing, but ultimately time-bound works. They were not epic for the ages. Here's one of those symphonies by Adalbert Gyrowetz.

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0: An artist has his country, in which he must have firm faith and an ardent heart. Those were the words of Czech composer Antonín Dvořák, who most certainly lived by that mantra. His music always reflected an abundance of themes from his beloved Bohemia. The five movements from Dvořák's Czech Suite are based on dance rhythms from Bohemia, Moravia, and Central Europe. They were inspired by the region's landscape and way of life. Dvořák didn't use indigenous known melodies. Instead, he employed rhythms and key changes that were characteristic to certain dances. Later this hour, the Czech Philharmonic Orchestra performs Dvořák's Czech Suite.
1: Live from NPR News, I'm Lakshmi Singh. Secretary of Defense Pete Hegseth says the U.S. effort to open the Strait of Hormuz is a separate operation that does not affect the ceasefire with Iran. Here's NPR's Quill Lawrence.
2: At a news briefing, Hegseth said U.S. forces have opened a safe passage for tankers through the strait. He said the Iranian boats that have attacked ships there and the U.S. destruction of those boats doesn't cross the threshold of restarting major combat operations and don't mean an end to the ceasefire, which might trigger a need for congressional approval to continue the war. Hegseth said the U.S. mission to protect a free shipping lane was temporary and other countries should take over.
3: We hope South Korea would step up, just like we hope Japan would step up, just like we hope Australia would step up, just like we hope Europe steps up. But we're not waiting for them to do so. We're looking to set the conditions to hand to them.
2: Iran's state broadcaster claimed that its control of the strait has, quote, intensified. Quill Lawrence, NPR News.
1: The price of oil remains high. NPR's Scott Horsley reports on what that means for drivers heading into warmer months.
4: Crude oil prices have come down slightly from their peak on Monday, but the U.S. benchmark is still well above $100 a barrel. And investors are growing nervous that relief could be a long time in coming. Futures contracts for Brent oil to be delivered 6 months from now are still priced above $90 a barrel. Retail gasoline prices in the U.S. continue to climb. AAA says the average price of regular gas rose more than 2 cents overnight to about $4.48. A gallon. Scott Horsley, NPR News, Washington.
1: In an interview published in The New Yorker this week, former President Barack Obama was asked about the Trump administration's decision to join Israel in waging war against Iran in late February. Obama says when he was president, Israeli Prime Minister Benjamin Netanyahu had made the same arguments for armed confrontation with Iran to him that Netanyahu has made to Trump. Obama adds that Netanyahu may have, quote, gotten what he wanted, but whether that is ultimately best for the Israeli or the American people, Obama says he'd question that. There are now 2 confirmed and 5 suspected hantavirus cases linked to a cruise ship anchored off the coast of Cape Verde. NPR's Gabriela Emanuel has the latest.
5: Hantavirus is a rare but serious condition that typically spreads because of exposure to rodent urine, feces, or saliva. But in a small number of cases, the virus can be transmitted between people. The WHO's Maria Van Kerkhove spoke at a press conference Tuesday.
6: We do believe that there may be some human-to-human transmission that's happening among the really close contacts, the husband and wife, people who've shared cabins, etc.
5: She says the initial cases may have contracted the virus when off the ship. She says officials have brought more personal protective equipment on board for the passengers who remain on the boat. 3 people have died of the 147 passengers and crew members. Gabriela Emanuel, NPR News.
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8: It's 1:04. I'm Tony Sarabia with IPR News. The leaders of Central Iowa Waterworks say Central Iowans need to start taking measures to limit their water usage, or they could face another lawn watering ban this summer. Amy Kaler is CEO of Des Moines Waterworks. She says nitrate concentrations are typically elevated in late April through late July, but says that hasn't been the case this year.
9: We've had an unusual year this year in that nitrate concentrations have been elevated really since January. We have been fighting high nitrates all winter long.
8: Leaders of the drinking water utility say they're starting the summer in a more difficult position than last summer, as they've already been running their nitrate removal system most of the year, and they have lower amounts of water available in emergency supplies like the Moffitt Reserve near Des Moines. A student loan repayment program for lawyers who agree to represent indigent defendants or practice in rural Iowa is included in one of the budget bills that's cleared the Iowa legislature. Every year, up to 25 licensed attorneys with Iowa roots who've recently graduated from law school would be eligible for tax-free support. It would amount to 6 annual payments of $10,000 each year to pay off student loans. The program is financed with a $20 increase in court filing fees. Weather for tonight, cloudy with temperatures in the 40s. Tomorrow, partly sunny, highs in the upper 50s, and a little warmer on Thursday. For IPR News, I'm Tony Sarabia.
0: It is a Tuesday afternoon, the fifth day of May, Cinco de Mayo. I'm Ward Jacobson, and welcome in. Glad you're here. Today we celebrate not only Cinco de Mayo, but also the anniversary of the birth of the Paraguayan composer, Agustin Barrios, born on this date, 1885. Michael Palin, one of my favorites, 83 today, the British actor, comedian, one of the Pythons, Monty Python's Flying Circus. And Adele, the British singer extraordinaire, is 38 today. Here's some music by Jacques Offenbach. It's the Barker Rule from the Tales of Hoffmann.

From Tales of Hoffman, it was the Barcarolle by Jacques Offenbach. Herbert von Karajan conducted the Philharmonia Orchestra. 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Here is the British pianist and musicologist Peter Hill to play Bach, the French Suite No. 4.

0: Pianist Peter Hill played Bach. That was the French Suite No. 4 in E-flat. Coming up, we'll hear music by Dvorak that's all about his beloved Bohemia. Stay close.
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0: The Czech Suite in D major is a prime example of Antony Dvořák's melodic talent. After the success of his two serenades, one for strings and one for winds, he originally wanted to compose another serenade. But he changed his plans and instead decided to compose a suite based on Czech folk dances. This suite, performed here by the Czech Philharmonic Orchestra.

0: Libor Pešek led the Czech Philharmonic Orchestra in the Czech Suite, Opus 39, by Antonín Dvořák. Up next, a little taste of Syria. Stay close.
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0: I'm Ward Jacobson. This is music by Dias Ukari, the Syrian composer who died in 2010. A composer who devoted most of his career to the study of the maqam, the system of melodic modes at the root of traditional Arabic music. And this is a work of his from 2006. It's the third movement from the Suite for Clarinet and Orchestra, Paroles. Kinan Azme is the clarinetist with the German Symphony Orchestra.

0: Parole du matin à la rose, the third movement of the Paroles, suite for clarinet and orchestra by the Syrian composer Dias Sukari. Kenan Azmel was the clarinetist with the German Symphony Orchestra.
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0: Ottorino Respighi's music has been described as new old music. The composer often looked to Italian art and history for inspiration, incorporating the themes into his works. This music brings to life three paintings by the Italian Renaissance master Sandro Botticelli. All three hang in the Uffizi Gallery in Florence. I hope you've had a chance to visit. True to form, Respighi endows a period flavor by quoting from earlier music. In other words, new, old music. Respighi's Botticelli Triptych, just ahead. This is music from Puccini from La Boheme. It is the Romanian soprano extraordinaire Angela Ghirgiu.

They call me Mimi, we call her Angela Girgiu, with the orchestra of the Royal Theatre Torino, music by Puccini. Hope your Tuesday afternoon is going well. It's this 5th of May, Cinco de Mayo. I'm Ward Jacobson. Delighted to have your company for another good hour of listener-supported classical music. And we begin with kind of an Olympic theme here. You know, the Summer Games coming in a couple of summers to Los Angeles. Looking forward to that. But in the meantime, this is music by Josef Suk that was originally written for the Czech Army. In 1932, it was selected as the Winter's March during the Los Angeles Olympics of that year. And if you didn't know, up until 1948, there was actually an arts competition at the Olympic Games. This piece won a silver medal in 1932. This is Josef Suk's Toward a New Life.

I don't know about you, but I think it's worthy of the gold medal. It won the silver medal in the 1932 Olympic Games for arts, in the arts competition, toward a new

Life, a work by Yosef Suk. It was the Cincinnati Pops Orchestra with Eric Kunzel conducting. And we'll continue that Olympic theme with this work by Giovanni Pergolesi. He lived only 26 years, and this is an opera he composed. It was written the year before he died, in 1735, from the opera Olympiad. This is the Sinfonia.

0: The Sinfonia from Olympiad, the opera by Pergolesi, composed when he was just 25, 26 years old, 1735. We heard the St. Cecilia Orchestra, Myung Won Chung, conducted. We will go to the Uffizi Gallery, courtesy of Respighi. He's buying our fare there. We'll come back with more music after this.
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3: 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I'm Steve Seal. 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
0: Osorina Respighi's Botticelli Triptych is about three very famous Renaissance paintings that hang in the Uffizi galleries in Florence. Respighi was a keen student of early music, so he included hints of the dances of an earlier time. The three paintings are The Adoration of the Magi, The Birth of Venus, and Spring. And here is the St. Paul Chamber Orchestra, led by Hugh Wolfe.

0: It's almost like being at the Uffizi itself.
1: Three Botticelli pictures by Respighi, performed by the St. Paul Chamber Orchestra, conducted by Hugh Wolf.
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0: A lot of the music and the manuscripts of Luigi Boccherini have either been lost or destroyed or who knows what happened, but these particular guitar quintets from Opus 57 were most likely those that survived in a copy made in the 1820s by a French military man who was also a very talented guitarist and composer. From that group, Opus 57, this is number 4, known as Fandango. It's a guitar quintet in D, performed by Pepe Romero and the Academy Chamber Ensemble.

0: As my 14-year-old would say, Pepe Romero, such a W. Wow. There he was with the Academy Chamber Ensemble, the Guitar Quintet No. 4 in D by Luigi Boccherini.
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4: Joseph Haydn wrote 104 symphonies. You probably know number 94. That's the one with the surprise. And number 45, that's the farewell. But number 86, it's one that's just really good. In 1786, the Paris Concert de l'Éloge Olympique commissioned 6 new symphonies from Haydn, and they got exactly what they asked for. Sophisticated, elegant, perfectly crafted music. Haydn got paid, and everyone went home happy. That symphony number 86 is just 15 minutes ahead. Stay close. Shayin Wang starts off the hour playing piano for 4 poetic waltzes written by Enrique Granados.

Composed by Enrique Granados, that was Four Poetic Waltzes with pianist Xiaoyin Wang. Great to have your company this afternoon. I'm Scott Blankenship. In Johann Sebastian Bach's Cantata No. 208, there's a gentle aria called Sheep May Safely Graze, and it paints a picture of a peaceful flock, and they're all resting beneath a watchful shepherd. And it's one of the most reassuring images in all of music, and a great reminder that safety and stillness and gentle care are conditions every living creature needs to thrive. That's for today's Mental Space, as May is Mental Health Awareness Month. 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

0: Give us peace. 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
3: 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Plus, Gustav Mahler's Ode to Childlike Wonder and Innocence, his Symphony No. 4. I'm Steve Seal. 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
0: Hi, I'm Scott Blankenship. In 1786, there was this swanky Parisian concert series called Concert de la Loge Olympique, and the organizers wanted new symphonies from the most famous composer in Europe. And they had a healthy budget, too. They were willing to pay handsomely for them. Joseph Haydn said yes. He wrote 6 symphonies. They were a sensation. And Paris briefly considered itself on very good terms with Vienna. Now, what's remarkable is that Haydn, composing on demand for a foreign audience he'd never met, somehow managed to write music that sounds like he had all the time in the world and nothing to prove. Here's Haydn's Symphony No. 86 with Academy of St. Martin in the Fields.

0: Written for Paris audiences, that was Joseph Haydn's Symphony No. 86 with Sir Neville Mariner conducting Academy of St. Martin in the Fields.
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0: Niccolo Paganini's virtuosity with the violin is very well known. But what you might not know is that in the middle of his life, Niccolo achieved comparable fame as a guitarist. But you don't hear about that part of his catalog much. He was 12 when he wrote this next piece, Sonata Concertata, so that gives you an idea of how long the guitar was on Paganini's radar.

0: Composer Niccolo Paganini was a master of the violin and guitar. And you got to hear the two of them together with Gil Shaham violin, Joran Solcher playing the guitar for Sonata Concertata. I'm Scott Blankenship.
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0: Frédéric Chopin left Poland in 1830. And he never went back. The country that he loved was occupied, its culture suppressed, its national identity dismantled by foreign powers. And all he could do from Paris was compose. The Polonaise was Poland's own dance form, and Chopin knew exactly what he was doing when he took it and made it heroic, monumental, and unstoppable. There's a reason this piece makes people want to stand up. Written to remind everyone listening that Poland mattered and that no occupation lasts forever. It's coming up. Stay close.
4: This is the Composer's Datebook for May 5th. I'm John Burge. Benjamin Britten was the most famous English opera composer of the 20th century. Ironically, his first opera, Paul Bunyan, had an American theme and premiered at Columbia University in New York City on today's date in 1941. Britten lived in America from 1939 to 1942, when his American publisher suggested he write something that could be performed by any high school. Britten's good friend, the British poet W.H. Auden, also living in the U.S., fashioned a libretto around the tall tales of a mythical American folk hero, the giant logger Paul Bunyan, and his blue ox Babe. The New York Times review of the premiere of Paul Bunyan was a mixture of praise and pans. "Mr. Britten is a very clever young man," opined Olin Downs, but firmly suggested the young composer was capable of much better things. Britten's next opera, Peter Grimes, would receive its world premiere in London in 1945, by which time Britten was back in England for good. But like Paul Bunyan, Peter Grimes had an American connection. It was originally commissioned for $1,000 by the Koussevitzky Foundation of Boston, and so received its American premiere at the Berkshire Music Festival in 1946 under the baton of a young Leonard Bernstein. Composer's Datebook is produced by APM, American Public Media, in conjunction with the American Composers Forum, reminding you that all music was once new.

Composed by Cécile Chaminade, this is Primavera, Spring. This is Robert Proceda and Alessandra Amara playing piano four hands.

One piano, four hands, belonging to Roberto Proceda and Alessandra Amara for Primavera, Spring, composed by Cécile Chaminade. Paul Dukas wrote this piece back in 1906 as an audition showpiece for students at the Paris Conservatory. It's Villanelle, and it refers to a style of pastoral poetry, and Dukas captures that relaxed, open-air feeling in the music itself. You can almost hear the countryside in it, a piece that demands both beauty of tone and serious technical skill from the horn player. It's Hermann Baumann here with Gewandhaus Orchestra of Leipzig, and Court Mazur conducts.

Villanelle by Paul Dukas, with Kurt Mazur conducting Gewandhaus Orchestra of Leipzig and Hermann Baumann playing the horn. Let's celebrate Cinco de Mayo. Actually, you're going to hear Mexican composers and performances all day long. And next, it's music by Silvestre Revueltas, Janitzio, with Eduardo Mata conducting New Philharmonia Orchestra.

0: Music for Cinco de Mayo, that's Janizio by Silvestre Revueltas. Eduardo Mata conducting New Philharmonia Orchestra. Music that Felix Mendelssohn wrote when he was all of 11 years old is coming up in just a moment. Stay with me for his String Symphony No. 2.
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0: Hi, I'm Scott Blankenship. Glad you're here. When Felix Mendelssohn was just 11 years old, he finished his first set of six little symphonias. They're called string symphonies these days, and Felix wrote them never imagining that they would go anywhere. They were just these little exercises. You could think of them as practice symphonies, meant to be played at house parties and little soirees. So I'm sorry to tell you all these years later, Mr. Mendelssohn, that we're quite enjoying your set of string symphonies that you didn't think would go anywhere. Here's number 2 with Amadeus Ensemble, conducted by Agnieszka Duchmal.

Not bad for an 11-year-old, right? That's Felix Mendelssohn's String Symphony No. 2 with Agnieszka Duchmal conducting Amadeus Ensemble. Next, the work of Franz Berwald, who was not the kind of man to put all his eggs in one basket. When he wasn't composing, he was setting broken bones as an orthopedist, running a sawmill, or managing a glass factory. Apparently, the 19th century had a very different definition of, quote, keeping busy. He found time between patients and lumber orders to write Festival of the Bayadere. Here it is, performed by Royal Philharmonic Orchestra.

0: Festival of the Bayadere by Franz Berwald. That was Ulf Bjørlund conducting Royal Philharmonic Orchestra.
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0: Frédéric Chopin left Poland in 1830 at the age of 20, and within months, the Russian Empire had crushed the uprising that he left behind. He never saw his homeland again. For the rest of his life, he lived in Paris, celebrated in the salons of the French capital, while carrying what he once called a sickness for home that never really left him, the Polonaise. It's Poland's own dance. It's festive and proud. Chopin returned to it again and again as a kind of act of remembrance. His Polonaise No. 6 takes that dance form and strips away any suggestion of a ballroom, and what's left is something closer to a march or a battle cry. Here's Olga Kern.

Bolognese, and number 6, Heroic, written by Frédéric Chopin. That was Olga Kern playing the piano. Now, I told you that that Bolognese was closer to a march. How about a full-on parade next? The Parade of the Charioteers from Ben-Hur by Miklos Roja. Here's Eric Kunzel on the podium conducting Cincinnati Pops Orchestra.

0: Getting You Home in Your Chariot. That's Parade of the Charioteers from Ben-Hur, written by Miklos Roja with Cincinnati Pops Orchestra and their conductor, Eric Kunzel. I'm Scott Blankenship.
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When professional musicians have a child, there is a good chance that child will also be musical. I mean, they're soaking in it. Daily practice, as normal as brushing your teeth. Being toted along to so many rehearsals and concerts. So it's not a surprise when the kid takes up music, too. Jaemin Han is the son of two professional flutists. Toots and tweedles bright and clear, hours every day. But Jaemin did not choose his parents' instrument. After a family friend let him play their cello, that deep, warm sound hooked him immediately. From APM, American Public Media, this is Performance Today. I'm Valerie Kaler. Jaemin Han plays Enescu in just 5 minutes. Also ahead, Marc-André Hamelin plays C.P.E. Bach in Wyoming. Right now, here's an oddly charming piano rondo by C.P.E. Listen for all the surprising mood changes along the way.

Russian pianist Mikhail Pletnev played that Rondo by C.P.E. Bach. More C.P.E. ahead, Marc-Andre Hamelin at the Grand Teton Music Festival. From APM, American Public Media, this is Performance Today. I'm Valerie Kaler, glad to have you along for today's musical adventures and discoveries. Some kids grow up on the dulcet tones of Raffi or the bumpin' beats of Kidz Bop. Jamin Hahn grew up with a nonstop stream of live music. Both of his parents were professional flutists. They practiced at home several hours a day, and it only took about 5 years for Jamin to realize he'd had about enough of hearing super high notes all the time. Just around that time, a family friend allowed Jamin to try her cello, and he marveled at the low register. Here was music without all the high notes. Jamin was instantly determined to become a cellist, despite his parents' warnings of how hard a musician's life could be. In 2021, at age 15, he became the youngest person ever to win the Grand Prix of the George Enescu International Competition. And now, at 20, he's establishing himself as one to watch on the international concert scene. Let's drop in on a recent performance he gave in Warsaw, Poland. Gabriel Bebeszala conducting the George Enescu Philharmonic Orchestra. Jamin Hahn playing solo cello in the Symphonie Concertante by George Enescu.

Cellist Jaemin Hwang in the spotlight for a piece that is rarely played in the concert hall and honestly rarely played on the radio. I mean, I'm a cellist and I have never heard this piece until now. That was the Symphonie Concertante, written in 1901 by Romanian composer George Enescu. Conductor Gabriel Bebeșala led the George Enescu Philharmonia Orchestra in concert during the Euphonia International Festival of Central and Eastern European Music in Warsaw, Poland. Bebeșala says he's not there on the podium to dictate interpretation or to convince by force. Rather, he says, his job is to analyze a composition, discover the key to its soul, and figure out with the orchestra how to transmit that message to the audience. He thinks of conducting as an exchange of energy. Romanian conductor Gabriel

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3: 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I'm Steve Seal. 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
0: Let's hear some music by Beethoven, a youngish Beethoven. In the spring of 1800, Beethoven was still a relative newcomer on the scene in the big city of Vienna. 29 years old, he had a reputation as a powerful pianist who had some ambitions to be a composer as well. In April of that year, Beethoven had two concerts on his calendar. At the beginning of the month, a big event, his first time working with a full orchestra. It was a breakthrough with the premiere of Beethoven's First Symphony and his first piano concerto. 2 weeks later, Beethoven was scheduled to play a concert with a French horn player. He was supposed to write a new piece for that event, but he was so busy with his orchestral concert, he forgot about the piece for horn and piano until the day before. So the piece we're about to hear, Beethoven cranked out on deadline and finished it just the day before the premiere. It's the Horn Sonata in F major by 29-year-old Beethoven. Radovan Vlatkovic playing the horn with Gloria Chen at the piano, in concert in Portland, Oregon.

Beethoven was 29 years old when he wrote that horn sonata. He wrote it in Vienna in the spring of 1800. We heard it from a concert in Portland, Oregon. Radovan Vlakovic played the horn, Gloria Chin at the piano. That concert presented by Chamber Music Northwest. Beethoven himself was the pianist at the premiere in Vienna, with a gentleman called Giovanni Punto playing the horn. Then they took the piece on the road, played a concert in Budapest, where the local reviews wondered who this unknown pianist and composer was. They even misspelled his name, Beethoven. And they added that, of course, the horn player Punto was very well known. Yep, even Beethoven had to scramble his way up the ladder. 29 years old, still a relative unknown when he wrote that horn sonata. In a moment, we are bound for Jackson Hole, Wyoming.

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0: 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Pianist Marc-André Hamelin was listening to the radio one day and heard a little piano piece that really caught his attention. There was an odd moment where the composer just cut off the piece in the middle of a phrase, didn't resolve the harmony. And Hamelin thought, oh my God, this was written in the 1780s, you know? This is extremely avant-garde. The composer in question, Carl Philipp Emanuel Bach. Hamelin decided, okay, clearly I need to explore some more. So he started sight reading all the CPE Bach he could get his hands on. And he said he was just fascinated by the daring and also the delightful quality of the music. That fascination mushroomed into Hamelin's 2022 recording, focusing entirely on the music of CPE Bach. And he's also made CPE a regular part of his recital programming. Here's Marc-André Hamelin with the Rondo in C minor by Carl Philipp Emanuel Bach.

0: a rondo in C minor by Carl Philipp Emanuel Bach. Marc-André Hamelin gave that performance at the Grand Teton Music Festival in Jackson Hole, Wyoming.
1: Whatever you can believe is possible on the piano, the actual reality goes at least like tenfold or more. I always enjoy saying that one should be able or could be able to reproduce ideally, you know, all the adjectives in the dictionary, you know, emotionally on the piano. And if you start with that in mind, you know, sky's the limit.
0: Pianist Marc-André Hamelin showing a lot of love for the piano and its potential. 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I'm Valerie Kaler. 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
0: Cellist Alban Gerhardt has spent his whole life as a musician. He enjoys a busy concert career all around the world. For him, though, music has not been just a job. He says that spending so much time alone, traveling, practicing, has provided him with a lot of time for introspection and self-discovery.
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0: From APM, American Public Media, this is Performance Today. I'm Valerie Kaler. Alban Gerhardt plays a cello concerto by Mieczysław Weinberg from a concert in Spain later this hour. Russian days grow long in late spring, meaning the evenings are well-lit, hence the nickname for the month of May in this Tchaikovsky miniature, White Nights.

Tchaikovsky wrote 12 piano miniatures that take us from January to December. We heard pianist Bruce Liu with May from The Seasons by Tchaikovsky. From APM American Public Media, this is Performance Today, taking you to concerts around the world. I'm Valerie Kaler. In the summer of 1958, Typhoon Winnie hit the island of Taiwan with winds of 175 miles an hour. One of the many buildings that was damaged was in a town populated by indigenous Taiwanese, a group called the Amis, or the Pangtsa. Three stout wooden pillars were damaged at their community building, ancient pillars full of carvings depicting their ancestors. Some anthropologists were concerned that in the wake of the typhoon, those pillars might disintegrate, so the pillars were taken with the intention of being held in safekeeping. The people of the town believe that when the pillars were taken, the spirits of their ancestors were also taken from the village. And in 2010, a film was made about the efforts of the Amis to reclaim their three wooden pillars. Taiwanese-American composer Shi Hui Chen wrote music for that film. That music has become a standalone concert piece. Let's hear it from a concert in Geneva, New York, music for string quartet called Returning Souls by Shi Hui Chen.

0: A piece called Returning Souls by Taiwanese-American composer Shi-Hui Chen. Four short pieces inspired by legends from the Amis, an indigenous group on the island of Taiwan. We heard Returning Souls from a concert at the Geneva Music Festival in the town of Geneva, New York. Jeffrey Hurd and Elliot Heaton played two violins. Eric Wong was the violist. Max Geisler played the cello. You can hear those Returning Souls again on the PT page, where our shows are archived online for 30 days after broadcast as streaming audio on demand. 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In a moment, one side effect of not following instructions. 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
3: He was the incomparable painter of mystery, silence, the infinite, of the passing cloud and the sunlit shimmer of the waves. That's Henri Prunier speaking of Claude Debussy. And hi there, this is Bo McLaughlin. Come explore the world of Debussy with me. Debussy, who threw himself into the glittering world of Paris before the Great War, drawing inspiration from the painters and poets and painting the world in sound. 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
0: Before his death, Frédéric Chopin made it clear that he did not want any of his unpublished manuscripts published. I'm not quite sure how to feel about that because the piece we're about to hear was published posthumously. I mean, what good is it to plant a flag like no publishing my stuff after I'm dead when it's just flat out ignored? On the other hand, what a glorious piece, and how lucky we are that somebody in Chopin's life had so little regard for his wishes. Pianist Bruce Liu plays the Fantasy Impromptu in C-sharp minor in concert at Orchestra Hall in Minneapolis.

0: The Fantasy Impromptu by Frédéric Chopin, in concert at Orchestra Hall in Minneapolis, Minnesota. The soloist was Canadian pianist Bruce Liu, who can thank Chopin for a major visibility boost, the kind that launches a career. In the 2019 International Chopin Piano Competition, Bruce Liu won the Contemporary Music Prize and the First Prize. He's gone on to major label recordings and performances with the world's best orchestras. We heard Bruce Liu play the Fantasy Impromptu in C-sharp minor, music written in 1834 by Chopin, and then locked away. He did not want it published. Some speculate that Chopin thought the opening sounded a little bit too much like Beethoven's Moonlight Sonata. But after Chopin died in 1849, the executor of his estate, a guy who was supposedly a friend, ignored Chopin's wish and had the thing published. Maybe it's not so much a story of posthumous betrayal as evidence of a true friend seeing the value in something Chopin thought was a dud. What do you think? Let us know. 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In a moment, good vibrations. 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
3: He was the incomparable painter of mystery, silence, the infinite, of the passing cloud and the sunlit shimmer of the waves. That's Henri Prunier speaking of Claude Debussy. And hi there, this is Bo McLaughlin. 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Debussy, who threw himself into the glittering world of Paris before the Great War, drawing inspiration from the painters and poets and painting the world in sound. 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
0: 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You ever hear a singer hold a long, straight tone, and then toward the end they add a little pulse, and it feels warmer somehow? That vibration, that pulse, is called vibrato. Most instrumentalists use vibrato, too, and it feels so resonant, so human when it happens. Cellist Alban Gerhardt grew up not feeling comfortable with his voice, but he did bask in the warmth of his mother's coloratura soprano. Gerhardt told our friends at Your Classical NPR that he desperately wanted to make that sound.
5: Because my mother had this gorgeous vibrato, and she claimed that she had it already as a child, and I didn't. So I asked my teacher to show me, and she showed it to me, and then I went like something like completely wrong. But I managed to get some kind of vibrato out of the cello, and she said, I ran around the house screaming, I can do vibrato, I can do vibrato. So in a way, I kind of found my voice with playing the cello. And until today, vibrato has been an obsession.
0: Gerhardt's vibrato explorations have obviously come a long way since that early lesson. His resonant voice is on full display in this performance we're about to hear. Alban Gerhardt is the solo cellist, with Deliana Lazarova leading the Spanish Radio and TV Symphony Orchestra. This is the Cello Concerto by Mieczysław Weinberg.

0: From a concert at Teatro Monumental in Madrid, that was the Cello Concerto by Mieczysław Weinberg. Cellist Alban Gerhardt was the featured soloist alongside the Spanish Radio and TV Symphony Orchestra, conducted by Deliana Lazarova. Alban Gerhardt has spent his whole life as a musician, enjoys a busy concert career all around the world. For him, though, music hasn't just been a job. It's been a journey of introspection and self-discovery.
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This is SymphonyCast from APM, American Public Media. I'm Steve Seal, and this week we're at the South Bank Centre's Royal Festival Hall in London with the London Philharmonic Orchestra. Founded in 1932 by the conductors Sir Thomas Beecham and Malcolm Sargent, the London Philharmonic was created as an intended rival to the existing London Symphony Orchestra and the BBC Symphony Orchestra. To be sure, orchestral rivalry isn't the kind of thing that is intentionally created very often. But in a profoundly musically rich environment like 1930s England, it could only be beneficial to the cause of music making as a whole. In 1993, the LPO was appointed resident orchestra of the Royal Festival Hall on the South Bank of the Thames, one of London's major concert venues. And since 1995, that residency has been jointly held with the Philharmonia, yes, another one of the city's outstanding international-level ensembles. During its history, the orchestra has been led by such luminaries as Sir Adrian Bolt, Bernard Haitink, Sir George Schulte, Klaus Tennstedt, and today, Edward Gardner is in charge, and it's he who will lead this concert of two works. First, a piece that has been named by at least one esteemed source the greatest classical composition of the 21st century so far, Danish composer Hans Abramsen's Let Me Tell You, a song cycle for soprano and orchestra retelling the story of Ophelia from Shakespeare's Hamlet, but from Ophelia's point of view. Premiered in 2013, it was a critics' poll in the UK's The Guardian that bestowed that acclaim upon it. And for this concert, British soprano Jennifer France will sing the role. Then Maestro Gardner and the orchestra turned to Mahler, and arguably the composer's most gracious, childlike symphony, his fourth. Shorter and smaller in its instrumental forces than his previous three, Mahler's fourth inhabits the sphere of youthful innocence he would reference repeatedly in his works, but here, showing his most unabashed love for it, and soprano Jennifer France will return for its finale movement to sing the lines embodying that innocence. There's much to enjoy, so stay tuned as our music gets underway in just a moment here in London. Welcome to APM's Symphony Cast. Ophelia is a character who requires us to hear her. So says British novelist Paul Griffiths, who provided the libretto for the work by Danish composer Hans Abramsen that we're about to hear, Let Me Tell You, one based on his novel that shares the title with the composer's work as well. Although in this case, this Ophelia is not quite the same character as the one in Shakespeare's Hamlet, who descends into madness after her rejection by Hamlet and his murder of her father. Here, she tells us her side of the story, a side aching to be told, as implied by Griffith's statement. Putting new words into the mouth of a Shakespeare character, however, can be dicey business, of course, and so Griffith's way through the challenge is to use only the same words she herself is afforded by Shakespeare in the stanzas of Shakespeare's original text. Adapting Griffith's work to music, composer Hans Abramsen placed the exact same text constraints upon his piece as well. The result is a three-part, seven-movement song cycle lasting some 30 captivating minutes, during which we hear Ophelia's musings on memory, music, time, light, and nature as the text's focus progresses from past to present to future. In the third and final part, snow imagery is abundant, while the close suggests, but doesn't outright state, Ophelia's death. Soprano Barbara Hannigan and the Berlin Philharmonic, led by Andres Nelsons, delivered the premiere of Let Me Tell You in 2013. In 2016, Abramsen won the coveted Grawemeyer Award, while a 2019 poll of critics by the UK's The Guardian listed it as the 21st century's greatest classical composition so far. Librettist Paul Griffith says the words with which she has to recount her story, Ophelia's words, are barely adequate to her, but she